0: man with long hair, the corner of Ferry and 4th Streets, and cried, "Where's my daughter? Where have you taken her, you wretch?" The man offered no resistance, but said, "She is in God's hands. I do not know where." Police arrested both. The woman proved to be Mrs. Mary Richter, a respectable widow of Phillipsburg, New Jersey. The man is age 32 and named Mason Huntsman, a religious crank who goes about telling people he's a messenger from God.
1: That's an amazing story, Charlie.
0: Don't send flowers, huh?
1: Well, here on the local front, you know, that big bank robbery they had downtown yesterday afternoon, you know what happened then? The robber called the girl back up, the teller, at the window, and told her how much money he'd stolen because she asked him to do it as he ran away with the sack of dough. That's actually true. He actually called her back to tell her he'd stolen $3,065. So things are getting better. Besides that, there's been a 25% reduction in accident rate, death rate on the freeway here in Los Angeles.
0: No.
2: So people things are dropping dead on the sidewalks.
0: That's a real reduction, you know.
2: Oh, yeah.
0: That's a real reduction. That sounds a little to me like an advertisement, you know. 25% reduction in deaths on L.A.'s freeways. Well, opportunity now, because that percentage is going to go up come May 31st. We're clearing the freeways, friends, to give you an opportunity to have a better chance to get home safe and sound.
2: There's also a fine auction sale of Negroes. Messrs. Wilbur and Son at the Brokers Exchange in Charleston sold recently for cash the following Negroes at the extraordinary high prices annex. One fellow 40 years ruptured brought $3,425. One fellow 40 ruptured, $3,675. One fellow 17, $1,710. One fellow 20, $1,650.
1: Well, none of this would be possible, of course, without the president's freeze price program. There's also been a little space news today, or spaced news, as the young hippies would say.
0: Those hippies aren't as young as they used to be,
1: Charles. That's very true. All of
0: time
1: us included, Al?
0: Time doesn't stop, you know, just because
1: my
0: marijuana stretches
1: in the next room. I don't know. Anyway, back to the news. You know, they've got a satellite now, George, that might detect fields of marijuana growing down there.
0: In outer space.
1: No, George. In outer space is where the sun is, and they're going to send our garbage to the sun. So problems will be solved once again through the application of clever American technology. Now a word from gas and cars. We'll be back in just a moment. Hi, I'm back now.
0: Glad to have you back, too, Larry.
1: Thank
0: certainly
1: you very
0: is good
1: much.
0: To have
1: I
0: you.
1: I didn't have my eye on the director, on the floor manager there.
0: He's drinking brandy.
1: The floor manager? Just a minute. I'm going to go get some from him. Excuse me.
0: Well, here's another interesting little story that Larry has over there.
2: Well, the new mayor of the city of Von Vego has made his first statement, his public statement in office, and I'm going to read it to you now. He refused to allow cameras into the throne room, and this is his first official statement. One, I will not use the crazy title of Gatpuno. Two, if the cat burglar cases could be solved at all, I will solve it and send the culprits to jail, if not to the electric chair. Three, I will try to improve peace and order in Satsquego by instituting reforms in the dog departments. Four, I will see to it that the recurring garbage problem is solved once and for all. Five, I will try to improve the lot of the cockroaches and their children and will do away with tong collection and eradicate graft and corruption in the throne room. Well, it's an interesting report, and I wish that we could speak to him personally, but unfortunately, he's gone on an extended vacation.
1: It'd be nice to know how much we can trust these little fellas, wouldn't it?
2: Well, the cockroaches? We've lived happily with them for years. They're very intelligent, extremely clean, and quite tasty, too.
3: And they make wonderful mayors. Yes, hello, friends. I'm Martin Dos Equis, the new anchor man for the Channel 18 News. Well, there's plenty of Chicano-flavored, that is Spanish or Chile-flavored news today, folks. We've got to move more of our people onto the freeways. Now that they've cleared off 25% of the cars, we can start building houses where they belong, on the freeways. Isn't that right? Well, you don't have to answer. What the heck? I'll just keep talking. We could plant some gardens, you know, on the freeways. I figure, you know, you bring in some topsoil, man, about 2 feet, you know, you put it on the harbor freeway, man, pretty soon you're growing corn there, you know? What do we need cars for, you know? We could play tennis on the bare parts that we didn't put topsoil.

0: all down there. Well, in the burrito.
1: I'll tell you, in the burrito, things are as bad as ever. Many people, you know, don't call it the burrito. They're calling it by the wrong name. They're calling it the burghetto, which is wrong, man. That sounds like a hamburger or something.
0: Sounds like an Italian sports car in the shop.
1: Or sounds a place where a lot of Germans live.
2: Sounds to me like a kind of candy.
1: Yeah. Anyway, in the burrito, things are bad. You've probably heard about the desperate cheese ball war of Mixville. Or Michville is probably the way that's pronounced. Or Michville. But that's because it was originally populated by a great many Irishmen at one time. Well, the cheese balls are flying right and left across the freeway where the corn is now growing. Several members of the Negro persuasion was injured last night when a cheese ball fell upon them as they were eating out of cans in the backyard of Mr. George Stevens, who lives on the other side, who lives over in Muscatine, Iowa, which is on the other side of the freeway
3: you
1: from Mixville.
3: You can cut your fingers on those cans, too. You know.
1: Can, indeed, and many of those people do, too. They're not, you know, they're not clever like the people on the other side of the freeway.
3: They got a plastic bags.
0: Anybody who could be persuaded into being a Negro certainly isn't clever.
1: These people aren't real Negroes. They're not even the right color, man. Many of them are yellow. But this is stupid. They all sit around, you know, and they talk in that way that they have. And they pretend, sort of, that they're you know, real Negroes like we used to know and love.
0: Like
1: God, you remember those Negroes that used to be around?
0: I remember them.
1: The ones, you remember they had all had suits?
0: Yeah, the long pinstripe suits, you mean?
1: No, the business, the Japanese businessman suits, you know? The nice white shirts, you know?
0: They used to walk by night.
1: Yeah.
0: Those were the guys. Sure, I remember. Those were the days when you could be a bigot and people would pay you for it.
1: Sure.
0: Now you have to be.
1: There was business in bigotry then.
0: There's a big bigotry business, we used to call it. But then the war ended and they required us to win. It was hard. It was hard on guys like me.
1: I wanted to lose, you know? We would have gotten more done if we'd lost.
0: Certainly.
1: You can't do anything if you have to drive a tank around all day or collect taxes.
0: That's right.
1: Or drink the way you do if you win.
0: That's right, you know. Winning a war drives you to drink, now that I think about it. Thank God for cable TV so we can get around this table and relax instead of all those guys on the networks. You know, those guys that have to be uptight, those guys that have to pretend, the toupees, the guys who talk out of their toupees. It's certainly great to be with just a bunch of real fellows here tonight.
4: Yeah, it's just like an average home, one of everybody. We'll have our female of mixed ancestry on in just a little while with a commentary, but first, this news item. He may be the epitome of the tough, unbending crime fighter, but J. Edgar Hoover lets dogs get away with murder. The FBI director currently has two Cairn Terriers and recently remarked, "Naturally, they're spoiled. They boss me around." Well, seven of his canine companions throughout the years are buried in a $200 6x8-foot site in the Aspen Hill Pet Cemetery. This was reported by the Washington Evening Star tonight. One inscription reads, "In memory of Spee DeBozo, born July 3rd, 1922, died May 22nd, 1934. And the cemetery owner, J. Alfred Nash, or J. Alfred Prufrock, we're not quite sure, philosophized about President Hoover, who, of course, is never married.
5: "I think he has got a heart like all the rest of us. A man buries his wife because he has to, but he buries his dog because he wants to."
4: The Bug News will continue after this editorial.
0: Good evening. This is Lewis Marshman speaking for myself and my thousands of fellow professionals who, like myself, are responsible for speaking to you as I am at this time. We are all involved in a national news emergency of such magnitude that only now can we pause for a moment to distort its proportions back to our own limited perspective. The credibility gap now stretches beyond the international dateline, so that lies fabricated in the foreign press are repudiated in our local papers the day before they appear in the country of their origin. The advance of science now allows us to bounce our information off the planet Saturn, but none of it has returned, leaving our global home bereft of news. And so, concerned citizens like myself sit here tonight with absolutely nothing of any importance to say. Then let it be said, not to enlighten, but to inform. Our generation has achieved failure at the cost of its own success, and our great-great-grandchildren are paying for that powerful failure. But they're too young to work in the dark, so we must lend them the little immense energy left to help them shoulder that impossible load. Yet debt has never frightened us.

0: It is, after all, the currency of fear, and fear is where we're rich. We have learned to hoard despair and make it pay great dividends. The shadow of a chicken in every pot. The freeways jammed with empty holiday cars. 100 million television sets turned to face the wall. Yes, a rich land with cream in the coffee bread lines in their palms. But the memory banks are closing because our youth and the young at heart refuse to gossip the good talk, refuse to dance on the grid, refuse to even pretend to be duped. And a nation that can't be duped can't be made fun of itself. I, and every other mind sewn together in this great circle of world thought, gave up the declining years of their boyhood, beat off every desire and phantom lover to conjure up all the little people on the billboards you've loved to eat so much. Crunchy Caramel, Mr. Peanut, Captain Crunch, Snappy Tom, Little Bite-Sized Godzilla. They're the children of my career. Throw them in the gutter and you drown my breakfast. So come on, let's be kids again. Let's listen to the radio and spoil our appetites. Let's put on Daddy's shoes and invent the atom bomb. Or at least, let's say we did it. Or at very least, let's start storing up some respect for the people whose job it is to tell us about it. Actors and soldiers are people too, you know. There's one at your door right now, reading your number. Let him in. Just because he's got a snappy uniform on doesn't mean he isn't a cripple. Just because I'm talking to millions of you doesn't mean I'm not lonely. So give us a dime, or give us a call, but for God's sake, don't give us away. Thank you. And now back to the news.
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0: witch, may we burn her?
1: Burn her! Burn her!
2: How do you know she is a witch?
3: She looks like one!
0: Yeah, she looks like one!
2: Bring her forward.
4: I'm not a witch, I'm not a witch.
5: But you are dressed as one.
4: They dressed me up like this.
0: And
4: this isn't my nose, it's a false one.
2: Well?
0: Well, we did do the nose.
2: The nose?
0: And the hat. But she's a witch.
5: Did you dress her up like this?
0: No! Yes, a bit. She has got a wart.
5: What makes you think she's a witch?
6: Well, she turned me into a newt.
5: A newt?
7: I got better.
0: Burn her anyway!
5: Burn! There are ways of telling whether she is a witch.
0: Are they? Tell us!
5: Tell me, what do you do with witches?
0: Burn them!
5: And what do you burn apart from witches?
0: All witches!
7: Wood!
5: So, why do witches burn?
7: Because they're made of wood.
5: Good!
0: So, how do we tell whether she is made of wood? Build a bridge out of her!
5: Ah, but can you not also make bridges out of stone? Does a wood sink in water?
0: No, it floats! It floats! Throw her into the pond!
5: What also floats in water?
0: Bread! Apples!
6: Very small rocks!
0: Cider! A great gravy! Cherries!
6: Mud!
0: Churches!
6: Lead!
0: A duck!
8: Exactly! So, logically,
0: if she weighs the same as a duck, she's made of wood!
5: And therefore...
0: A witch!
1: A witch!
0: A witch!

0: The story you are about to hear is true. Only the names have been changed to protect the innocent.
1: Fatima Cigarettes, best of all long cigarettes, brings you Dragnet.
0: You're a detective sergeant. You're assigned a homicide detail. A socially prominent citizen is plotting to kill his wife. He tells you his plans for the murder. He hires you to do the killing. Your job, stop him.
1: When you compare Fatima with other long cigarettes, the difference is quality.
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1: Dragnet, the documented drama of an actual crime. For the next 30 minutes, in cooperation with the Los Angeles Police Department, you will travel step by step on the side of the law through an actual case from official police files. From beginning to end, from crime to punishment, Dragnet is the story of your police force in action.
3: It was Monday, February 17th. It was raining in Los Angeles. We were working the day watch out of homicide detail.

0: Mr. Trudeau, would you like to repeat for these officers what you told us a few moments ago?
1: Yes, sir. Well, a friend of mine wants me to kill his wife for him. I'm convinced he means to go through with the thing.
0: Naturally, it goes without saying that Kimball here will back up the veracity of the story.
2: Well, Mr. Trudeau, who is your friend? How long have you known him?
1: His name's Charles Stone. Guess maybe you heard of him. Owns a string of warehouses around town. I used to work for him.
2: Oh, yeah. Go ahead.
1: Well, the other day he called me and asked me if I was working. I told him no. Then he asked me to meet him in front of the public library. And that was last Saturday afternoon.
3: But did you meet him?
1: Yes, I did. And he took me to a bar in the neighborhood, started telling me all about his troubles at home.
3: Mm-hmm.
1: He said his wife was stepping out on him, running around with other men. Well, we had quite a few drinks, and I guess I thought that's what accounted for it.
4: What's that, Mr. Trudeau?
1: Well, he leaned toward me and he said, "Here's the dope. The wife and I haven't been getting along well at all for about a year. She's stepping out with some other guy on me, and to make a long story short, well, that's when he told me.
3: I see.
1: He said, I want to lose her. What do you say? Well, I told him I didn't quite get the drift of the thing, and then he said, I want my wife killed. I'll pay you $1,000 for the job.
2: Mr. Trudeau, have you any idea why he contacted you on this thing?
1: Well, I don't know, other than the fact that I hadn't been able to work for some time. He knew I needed the money pretty badly. As soon as I was sure he wasn't kidding about the murder, I told Mr. Kimball here, he's an old friend of mine.
3: Yeah.
1: He said the only thing to do was to take it to the police.
4: Did this Mr. Stone make this proposition to you more than once?
1: Yes, he did. Kept reminding me how much I could use $1,000. No, all I could say was that I knew his wife too well, I couldn't do it.
3: What did Stone say to that, sir?
1: Said I had cold feet. Told me I was just like another man he'd lined up to kill his wife. Told me if I didn't want the job, he'd get someone else to do it.
0: Do you think he might go for a substitute, Mr. Trudeau, one of our men?
1: I don't know, Chief. There's only one thing I'm sure of.
0: Yes, sir.
1: He wants his wife dead.
3: 4:42 p.m. The meeting in the chief of detectives' office went on. A man by the name of Charles Stone wanted his wife murdered. He'd offered $1,000 for her death. He'd approached two men to do the job, and both had refused. From the information we'd received, we knew he wouldn't stop there. There were a lot of people who'd kill for $1,000. It was only a matter of time till he found one. A plan was formulated, and Ben and I were assigned to the case. 5 p.m., together with Captain Steed and Mr. Trudeau, we left Thad Brown's office and went down the hall to homicide.
4: In your last meeting with Stone, Mr. Trudeau, you refused outright to have anything to do with this plan to have his wife murdered. Is that right?
1: That's right.
2: Did you leave any opening at all?
1: Well, just to get away from the guy, I told him if I heard of anybody that'd do the job, I'd let him know.
3: You think that maybe he'd listen to you if you went back and suggested somebody?
1: I don't know. He'd listen to me, but he's no dummy. You got to understand that. He's going to be careful.
4: Mm-hmm. Well, which one of you is going to play the killer?
2: I'd like to try it, Skipper.
4: Who's going to fit the part best? Trudy here just told you this Charles Stone's no pushover.
1: I don't know, Captain. This officer here...
2: Me?
1: Yeah, no offense, but I'd sure peg you for a cop.
2: You would? Why's that?
1: Well, I don't know. You just look like one, I guess.
4: Well, Joe is a little closer to average height, weight.
1: Yeah, that's what I mean, Captain. He doesn't look like a cop.
4: All right. Now, Mr. Trudeau, you're willing to go along with us on this thing?
1: Certainly, Captain. Anything I can do. You just tell me what you want.
4: Well, just as soon as possible, we'd like to have you contact Mr. Stone. You'll know how to approach him so as not to make him suspicious.
1: Yes, I think I can do that.
4: Joe, how do you want to go about this?
3: Well, I better use some kind of an alias. Let's see, Matson. Joe Matson.
2: Mm-hmm. How about Kelly? Just plain Kelly.
3: That's fine with me.
4: Good. Now, how about your background? I better get that straight with Mr. Trudeau here.
3: Well, suppose I tell him I'm from Phoenix, huh? Mm-hmm. I know that town pretty well. He might ask me some questions about it.
4: Okay. Now, how'd you happen to know Trudeau, the Army?
3: Did you ever serve in the Army, Mr. Trudeau?
1: Yes, sir. 42 to 45, CBI theater.
3: All right. Well, we served together in the Army, huh? Let's make it in China, mm-hmm. Quartermaster Corps, all right?
4: Mm-hmm. All right. And now, Mr. Trudeau, this is all you'll have to do. Set up a meeting with Stone as soon as possible. Introduce Friday as the man who's willing to do the job for him, an old Army friend. And step out of the picture as quickly as you can.
1: All right, Captain, I understand.
4: It goes without saying, we certainly appreciate your cooperation.
1: And not at all, sir. Only glad I'm in a position to help out.
2: You probably saved that woman's life.
1: I wish I could be sure.
3: How do you mean, Trudeau?
1: The last time I saw Charlie Stone was 3 days ago.
4: Maybe he's hired somebody else.
3: 5:30 p.m. Captain Steed ordered two teams of men from homicide to watch Charles Stone's wife, Mildred, until further notice. For her own protection, she'd be kept under 24-hour surveillance.

0: surveillance without her knowledge. We checked the Eye Bureau to see what we could find on Charles Stone. He owned a gun, a .32 Smith & Wesson revolver. That's all we found. He had no criminal record. We knew of him only as a social figure from a prominent family. And supposedly, he was happily married. He owned and operated a chain of 6 warehouses throughout Los Angeles. His business reputation was good. Captain Steed ordered that Charles Stone also be placed under 24-hour surveillance immediately. He would be kept under watch without his knowledge. Ben Romero and Gil Encinas were one of the teams assigned to tail him. The next morning, I checked in for work at the usual time. At 10:15 a.m., I left Captain Steed's office and went into the squad room. Homicide, Friday.
1: This is Mr. Trudeau, Sergeant. I saw Charlie Stone a few minutes ago.
0: Yes, sir. How'd it go?
1: We talked about 20 minutes. I told him you might be willing to do the job.
0: What'd he say?
1: He wants to meet you.
0: Before he hung up, Trudeau told me that Charles Stone would meet us that night in Section B in the grandstands at the midget auto races out near Santa Monica. I informed Captain Steed of the development, and then I left the office, went home, put away my gun and all my identification, changed into some old clothes. I boarded a bus and rode back downtown to the Skid Row area where I rented a single room in a cheap hotel. I signed the register J. Kelly, Phoenix, Arizona. 5:30 p.m., I went to Coken's Cafe on the corner of South Main and Sotelo Streets. Captain Steed was waiting for me in one of the rear booths.
2: Hi.
0: Hi.
2: You look like you're all set.
0: Well, how does the outfit strike you, okay?
2: Yeah, fine. That old leather jacket's a good touch. Oh, better let your beard grow a little.
0: All right. I rented a room in one of the hotels down here. I could use a little expense money.
2: Glad you said a little. All right, I'll fix it up for you.
0: Here's the phone number of the hotel in case you want to contact me.
2: Good.
0: The one thing that's got me a little worried, Skipper.
2: Yeah?
0: The legal angle. You know, you can get pretty close to entrapment in cases like this.
2: Nothing to worry about. You just play it straight down the line.
0: Yeah?
2: The idea for the crime has to originate in the mind of the criminal. It's got to be all his idea. Mm-hmm. You just go along with him.
0: Okay.
2: Be sure and keep us posted.
0: Yes, I will.
2: Murder of his wife means a lot to Stone. He wouldn't want anybody getting his way.
0: Yeah.
2: Be careful.
0: That night, I had dinner with Trudeau at a cafeteria on South Grand. And then we caught a bus and rode out to the stadium where they held the midget auto races. We found the seats where Charles Stone was to meet us, numbers 4 and 5, row 27, section B, main grandstand. The auto races started. At 10 minutes past 8 p.m., Charles Stone arrived. He looked like an average, prosperous businessman, well-dressed, medium-built, dark hair that showed a few streaks of gray. Trudeau introduced us, and then he left.
3: Where are you from, Kelly?
0: Phoenix.
3: You like midget auto races?
0: That's not why I came out here. Trudeau said something about a job.
3: Sure. Guess he told you what it's about.
0: Yeah?
3: You ever handle anything like this before?
0: I'd be a sucker to answer that one, wouldn't I?
3: I just want to know if you could handle it.
0: Trudeau told me about it. I wouldn't be here if I couldn't handle it.
3: It's a delicate job. Gotta be sure it's done right.
0: What are you looking for? References?
3: Gotta be careful, that's all.
0: But what about me? I don't know you from Adam. How do I know it won't be a double cross?
3: Don't worry about a double cross. Let's go below the grandstand. Get away from this crowd.
0: All right with me. You haven't said anything about money yet.
3: Plenty of time to talk money.
0: I'd like to know.
3: How much you want?
0: Trudeau said 1,000.
3: Yeah.
0: When could you get it?
3: When would you want it?
0: Before. I'd be a dope to do the job without getting paid first.
3: I'd be just as stupid to give it to you first. Say, can I buy you a hot dog, cold drink?
0: Okay.
3: Miss?
4: Yeah?
3: One hot dog, couple root beers?
4: One dog, 2 beers.
3: You like root beer?
0: Sure. How about settling on the dough, huh?
3: You do the job, you'll get paid. You can ask Trudeau if you like. He'll tell you I keep my word.
0: Well, it's got to go fast, that's all. I may have a job lined up in Phoenix. I got to get that dough and some new clothes. Got to put up some kind of a front. That's why I need the dough fast, no waiting.
3: You'll get your money. We can work out something.
4: Hot dog, 2 root beers, 40. Mustard's on the counter.
3: There you are.
0: Mm-hmm.
3: Just move over there out of the way.
0: Okay. But you haven't told me yet.
3: What?
0: How do you want it done?
3: All depends.
0: I haven't got my gun. I'm on the lam. Have you got one?
3: No, I don't own one. Couldn't use a gun anyway. Too much noise.
0: I'll make up your mind.
3: We'll meet tomorrow night. We can talk about it then.
0: Look, mister, you expect me to sit on this thing for a week? I'm not making a career out of just this one job.
3: What are you worrying about? We'll set everything up tomorrow night.
0: All right, how about $10 on the cuff? I got 11 flat.
3: Well, that's five. See if that'll do.
0: Now, how about that payoff, the $1,000? How do we set that up?
3: We can talk about that later.
0: Why can't we talk now? Look, Stone, I don't think I like your attitude. You haven't told me how you want the job done. You talk cute every time the payoff's mentioned.
3: Take it easy,
0: Take it easy, nothing. I'm taking the chances. How do I know I'm going to get paid?
3: How do I know you'll kill her?
0: Before I left Charles Stone, we set up a meeting for the following night at 8 o'clock. I caught a bus and went back to the hotel room. So far, I'd been unable to get any other corroborative evidence on Stone, evidence that could be presented in court. The next morning, I called the office and kept them posted on developments. I had my meals at a lunch counter next door to the hotel, and I stuck pretty close to my room. At 2:30 that afternoon, Ben called.
1: We tailed Stone to the midget auto races last night, Joe. Do any good?
0: Well, not bad. It's going a little slow, though.
1: We tailed him after he left you. He drove to a Beverly Hills address, apartment, huh?
0: Thought he lived in Glendale.
1: He does. The apartment he went to is registered to Gene Howard. Stayed till 4 this morning. Check the Howard girl out. She's a secretary at one of Stone's warehouses.
0: Maybe that explains why Stone wants to get rid of his wife, huh?
1: Here's one more thing. We tailed him to a gun shop this morning. Bought a couple of things, and after he's gone, we checked with the store clerk. Told us Stone bought a box of shells, 32 caliber.
0: Same kind of gun he had registered in it, 32 S&W?
1: Yeah.
0: That's funny. Stone told me he doesn't own a gun.
1: Doesn't look too good in my book.
0: All right, now let's don't start worrying, huh?
1: Don't trust him a dime's worth, Joe, that's all.
0: All right. You want to check with me later on? I got to keep this line open.
1: Yeah, all right. See you later.
0: Right. Yeah.
5: This is Stone.
0: Yeah.
5: Job's all set up, ready to go.
0: When?
5: Tomorrow night.
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0: Wednesday, February 19th, 8:55 p.m. Charles Stone picked me up in his car at the corner of Alameda and 6th Streets. He turned onto South Broadway and he headed down for the beach. He hunched over the wheel as he drove. I kept wondering how I was going to pin him down. We were less than 24 hours away from the scheduled murder of his wife, and I still didn't have a case against him that'd stand up in court. If he failed to produce sufficient evidence tonight, Stone had a good chance of going free, whether he succeeded in having his wife killed or not. I also had no idea what plans the suspect had made before he hired me to do the killing. There was a definite possibility that he might have arranged for somebody else to commit the actual murder and then set up a double cross with me as the victim. We knew he had a .32 S&W revolver registered in his name, but he denied to me that he even owned a gun. 9:03 p.m., we pulled up in front of Stone's beach house.
3: Most of the other homes around here are vacant summer places. People don't start moving in till 1st of May.
0: But you said you're afraid of the neighbors seeing you here.
3: There's some living up the next block.
0: Oh.
3: Can't afford not to be careful. This one here. There's the front door key. See if you can work it.
0: I know how it works. You go ahead and open it.
3: All right.
2: The living room, huh?
3: Yeah, bedroom's over here through this door.
2: Mm-hmm. All right, what's the story? Where do I start?
3: My wife should be here about 6 o'clock tomorrow night. She'll be coming down alone to get the house ready for a weekend party.
2: When do you want me here?
3: About 4 in the afternoon. Here. Here's the key to the front door.
2: Better pick it up and hand it to me, huh?
3: Okay, here you go. First thing you do when you get here is pull out all the drawers in the bedroom bureau, scatter things around, make it look as much like a burglary as you can.
2: Yeah.
3: Same here in the living room. Desk drawer, table, cupboards. Turn them inside out, throw things around.
2: Leave my fingerprints all over everything?
3: I've taken care of that. Old pair of gloves of mine. You'll find them here in this drawer, remember that.
2: All right.
3: Let's see now, Oh, yeah, sash cord. I'm sure this ought to serve the purpose. Shouldn't have any trouble.
2: Piece of rope's pretty new. It's a little slippery.
3: Won't be with the gloves on. She's not very strong. Shouldn't have any trouble. I'll leave the rope here in the closet.
2: You sure she's going to be alone?
3: Positive.
2: Where am I supposed to hide?
3: Let me show you. Here. Right by the front door. This closet.
2: Yeah.
3: My wife comes in, closes the door. She'll probably go right to the bedroom and take off her coat. Follow her in, then do it fast while her back's turned. No screams. Neighbors might hear.
2: All right.
3: Want to clean and quiet. Do it as quickly as you can. Now, when you're finished, here's what I want you to do with her.
2: What's that?
3: Take the body and bring it this way. Come here. I want you to see.
2: All right.
3: Across the living room to these French doors. Open this one. You won't have any trouble. Take the body out here on the porch. Come with me now. I want you to get this clear in your mind.
2: Yeah, I think I got it.
3: Take her down to this end of the porch, right to the railing, and leave her here. It's very important, you understand? All the way down to the end of the porch here.
2: I don't get it, but I guess it's all right.
3: All right, let's go back in.
2: Look, Stone, I may forget the layout of this house here. Could you draw a floor plan for me? I don't want to get mixed up here.
3: No, there's paper on the desk there. You can draw it yourself before you leave tonight.
2: What's the matter? Don't you trust me?
3: Can't afford to take any chances. Now, what was it? After you're finished using the rope, I mean.
2: Yeah.
3: You found some rings on my wife's fingers. Take them all off. Big setting especially. There'll be a bracelet on her left wrist. Take that, too.
2: What'll I do with them?
3: Put them in this white vase in the mantle here. The rings and the bracelet. Don't miss any of the rings. They're expensive.
2: Well, how about me bringing them to you? I can pick up my dough at the same time.
3: No, put them in the vase. As soon as that's done, leave here and go back downtown. I'll pick you up where we met tonight, 6 in Alameda, 7:30 sharp. I'll have the money for you then.
2: Where are you going to be at 6 o'clock?
3: I have to cover myself. I'll stay on at the office. Special conference.
2: I don't know. I don't think I like this.
3: What do you mean you don't like it?
2: Suppose something should happen. I got no protection. I'd feel a lot better with a gun.
3: I told you I don't have a gun to give you. Why would you need one anyway?
2: Just feel a lot better, that's all.
3: Buy one if you want. That's your problem. I'm paying you for the job.
2: I haven't seen your money.
3: I told you, when the job's done, get your money then.
2: There's just one thing I want to make sure of. No mistakes here.
3: Don't worry, you get your pay. Ask Trudeau if you like. He'll tell you you can trust me. You can ask anybody.
2: About your wife. Before I left Charles Stone, I got one more valuable piece of evidence out of him, a special phone number written in his handwriting on the back of one of his business cards. In case anything went wrong, I was to call him at this number. In his own handwriting, I also got a list of times that I was supposed to remember, when to come to the house, when to leave, when to meet him for the payoff. The next afternoon at 3:30, I left the hotel and drove my car out to Venice to Stone's beach house. Captain Steed and another officer from Homicide followed me out. We waited in the house together. Shortly before 6 p.m., Mrs. Mildred Stone arrived with Biff, Ben, and Gil and Cenas. She refused to believe the story of her husband's plot to have her murdered. Captain Steed laid out the evidence for her.
9: This key, Mrs. Stone, you recognize it?
10: Why, yes, it's the one for the front door. It must be Charles.
9: He gave it to this officer, Mrs. Stone, the man who was supposed to murder you.
10: No, I don't believe it.
0: Do you have any idea what's in that closet, ma'am, that one over there?
10: There's nothing in there. I cleaned it out the last time we were here. I cleaned out all the closets.
0: I'd like to show it to you, ma'am.
10: Piece of rope? I never saw that there before.
0: Mr. Stone gave it to me. It was supposed to be the murder weapon.
9: Just one more point, ma'am. Over here, please. Do you know what's in this drawer here?
10: It's empty. It has to be. We never keep anything in there. Only when we move down for the summer months.
9: Joe?
0: Right. A pair of your husband's old gloves. Is that right, ma'am?
10: Well, why would they be there? What for?
0: I was supposed to wear them while I was in the house so I wouldn't leave fingerprints.
10: Do you mind if I sit down?
0: Here you are.
9: I'm sorry, Mrs. Stone. We know it's a terrible shock for you. I think you realize we had to tell you.
10: It's all right. You've been very kind. You saved my life. I'm sorry now that happened. It would have been better if he'd succeeded, much better.
9: Take it easy, Mrs. Stone.
10: The shame. Terrible, terrible shame. Is there anything I can do for him?
0: He wanted to have you murdered, ma'am.
10: I know that. He wanted me dead.
0: Yes, ma'am.
10: There's only one thing.
0: Yeah?
10: He's my husband, Sergeant. I love him.
0: p.m. I telephoned Charles Stone and told him the job was done. His wife was murdered. He said he'd meet me at 6th and Alameda Streets for the payoff as scheduled. I waited. He failed to show up. At 7:30 p.m., Stone was placed under arrest as he parked his car in front of their Venice Beach house. A loaded .32 caliber revolver was found in his pocket. He was taken back to the city hall, the chief of detective's office. Ben and I waited outside the open door. We could hear Thad Brown start the interrogation inside.
11: Do you know what we have you down here for, Mr. Stone?
3: No, I haven't the faintest idea.
11: What would you say if I told you your wife had been murdered?
3: I think you're crazy.
11: What would you say if I told you that you're accused of her murder?
3: That's silly. It's ridiculous. I've been at work all day. I can prove it.
11: All right, Friday, come in.
12: Yes, sir.
11: You ever meet this man before?
3: I've seen him on Skid Row. I don't know him.
11: Do you recognize the man you hired to kill your wife?
3: I don't know the man. I didn't kill my wife. I don't understand all this.
0: The name's Kelly, Mr. Stone.
3: He's some fake officer. He's a Skid Row bum. I don't know him.
0: I don't think that's going to make it, Stone. Both you and your wife have been tailed constantly for the last couple of days. Photographs taken. Midget auto races. 6th and Alameda. Beverly Hills apartment.
3: Crazy. You don't know what you're talking about.
11: Mike, would you send the lady in, please?
3: Mildred, you don't believe all these things you're saying about me, do you?
10: Here are the rings, Charles. The bracelet, too. I didn't realize how much you wanted them.
3: Molly, I didn't mean it. I didn't mean it. I don't know what I was thinking of.
10: There, Charles. There, it's all right now. You'll feel better in a few minutes.
11: Yes, ma'am. That's all, Friday.
0: Right.
2: What's it look like, Joe?
0: He's starting to talk.
2: He's got me. He tries to have her murdered. She goes to bat for him.
0: What's it prove?
2: He sure must love him. What do you think?
0: How about a cup of coffee? Huh?
6: The story you have just heard was true. Only the names were changed to protect the innocent. On May 2nd, trial was held in Superior Court, Department 89, City and County of Los Angeles, State of California. In a moment, the results of that trial.
7: And now, here is our star, Jack Webb.
0: Thank you. To the working detective, the difference between guilt and innocence is proof. In the form of physical evidence, in the form of testimony gathered from reliable witnesses. In determining any suspect's guilt or innocence, the difference is actual proof. Now, when you compare Fatima with other long cigarettes, the difference is quality. And Fatima is extra mild. If you're a long cigarette smoker like I am, smoke Fatima. You'll find Fatima different from other long cigarettes. They cost the same, but in Fatima, the difference is quality. Start enjoying Fatima tomorrow.
6: Charles Farnsworth Stone was tried and convicted on soliciting the commission of a felony, two counts. He received the sentence as prescribed by law. You have just heard Dragnet, a series of authentic cases from official files. Technical advice comes from the Office of Chief of Police W.H. Parker, Los Angeles Police Department.
7: Fatima Cigarettes, the best of all long cigarettes, has brought you Dragnet from Los Angeles.
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3: And Bing, on the air for Chesterfield every Wednesday night, Crosby. I've called this little seminar to teach our new boy the ropes.
12: Say, Sag, I think it's only fair to warn you, with me selling Chesterfields this year, you'll have to limp along lively to keep up.
3: Oh, say, since when have you been any competition, lover boy? When we're in pictures together, who always gets the girl?
12: Which only backs up the old saying, everybody loves a fat man.
3: Seriously, friends, Skinflint and I, we do agree 100% on this. Chesterfields are milder.
12: And they leave no unpleasant aftertaste. So always buy our cigarette, Chesterfield.
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0: whole silly business started with a theory by Professor Werner von Beige.
1: I figure that a North Pole is so heavy with ice that it's starting to wobble like this. And the new North Pole is really going to be the West Pole. Wild, nicht wahr?
0: At first, the professor's theory didn't impress the world scientists very much.
2: I tell you, Sir Basil von Beige has flipped his wig.
3: Ho, ho, ho, that's ripping.
4: What did he say, Basil?
3: He said von Beige has inverted his rudder toupee.
0: But people found it less amusing when the weather actually began to change.
5: X3 rain and dry gulch, another snowstorm in Miami.
6: I told you we should have gone to California instead.
4: You kidding? There they got big floods.
6: Yeah, but that's normal.
0: But even more remarkable things were happening in northern Labrador, where Eskimos were demanding bigger and better refrigerators and freezers.
7: Well, I'm sure you'll be delighted with this one, Mrs. Umiak. Lots of room for food storage.
5: Food storage, my eye! This new house!
0: So there may be something to the professor's theory after all.
1: You said it, Charlie.
0: But now let's rejoin Rocky and Bullwinkle, who are floating in parachutes toward the new North Pole, the island of Rikki Tikki.
5: Looks like we're in for trouble, Bullwinkle. Look there.
0: The natives were brandishing a forest of sharp spears, led by their chief.
8: All right, gang, let's hit it with it.
9: And it won't end at all.
10: Wakalakaboo-moo. Pui-pui. Makalakaboo-boo. Pui-pui.
5: Sounds pretty ominous.
11: And downright mean, too.
10: Wakalakaboo-moo. Pui-pui. Makalakaboo-boo. Pui-pui.
5: Hey, Bullwinkle, you notice anything funny?
11: If I did, I'd be the first to mention it.
5: We're not falling anymore.
11: Hmm?
5: We're going up.
11: Up, impossible.
0: But strange as it seems, our heroes had reversed direction, for every time the native said,
10: Pui-pui,
0: they sent a gust of air upward that lifted the parachute skyward again.
10: Weather like a boo-boo. Pui-pui. Make it like a boo-boo. Pui-pui.
8: Hold it, you guys. What kind of spear dance is that? Who rode those lines?
12: You ride them, Colonel.
8: Take that man's name and serial number.
13: But, Colonel, you ask him question.
8: When I want a honest answer, I'll tell him you him.
0: Meanwhile, our heroes were drifting downward again some distance away.
5: Well, looks like we're safe for a little while, Bullwinkle. I better go down ahead and find a good landing place.
11: Go down ahead?
5: Sure, did you forget? I'm a flying squirrel.
11: Then how come you didn't fly away when them fellers are playing shish kebab with us?
5: And leave my old buddy? Never.
11: I should have knowed.
5: Well, I'll find us all a good place to stay. Bye now.
11: Golly, what a pal. Makes a feller come all over gulpy.
0: But our boys had once again underestimated their opponent, who now stood in a clearing talking to two fierce-looking hawks.
8: Okay, Howard, Emery, this is your target for tonight. Got it? Good.
14: Boris, you sure they'll do the job?
8: Of course. These are only hawks in the world with stainless steel beaks.
14: What about their talons?
8: What else? Every little pinky dipped in poison. Just one scratch and squirrel is kaput.
14: Oh, Dalek, you've done it again.
8: Naturally.
14: But how did you ever find birds with poison talons?
8: It's easy, Natasha. I called an agent.
14: Agent?
8: Not an agent, really. More of a talon scout.
0: And as if to get away from such a dreadful joke, the two hawks flapped off toward their prey. How will Rocky fare against these marauders of the sky? We'll find out next time in Boris Goes for Broke, or A Fiend in Need is a Fiend Indeed.

0: Alrighty, we're gonna do one more song and then take another break.
1: Hey, we're in the union, you know? We're in the union.
0: Before we do that, I just want to introduce everybody up here for you guys. You probably already know anyway.
1: That's Mike, Brad, Dave, and Jim.
0: Over here on bass guitar is Mr. Dave Rickety Rancourt. Over here, melting picks and burning frets up and breaking strings and blowing speakers. Bradley Reed.
1: Smoking weed.
0: Lead guitar.
1: Weed lead.
0: The guy beating the bejesus out of the skins back here and crashing cymbals and stuff is Mr. James Quinn.
1: And the fellow standing here in front of me, one of our two lead singers, on guitar, Mr. Mike Cavanaugh. Wow. Everybody give him a wah. Ready? One, two, three. Wow. He loves it.
0: So we are the Relics, so thanks for coming down, everybody, once again, you know?

tonight, there's a guy in the joint for 32 years. Do you think that this chick here that walked out has any rachmanis for that guy that hasn't gotten kissed and hugged in 32 years? Is she that moralist, the purist? Is that the good, good lady? What did she do for her husband? Is that schmuck stain in his underwear yelling, touch it once, touch it once? Is it bizarre that married guys have to jerk off more than anyone else? Because your old ladies won't boil you and you can't chippy? Priests and rabbis walk with guys in death row. He's a clergyman. He's willing to be the hangman in Australia. No one else will do it. He couldn't get a brown suit, though. It's amazing. Priest and rabbi, yes, my son, you must be brave. Sure, schmuck, you're splitting. He's sitting. Mayor Curley. Mayor Curley is back. Sherman Adams is back.

0: shifting into, Porgy?
1: 10.
0: Wow!
1: And 6 more on the floor. This is a lot more fun than peeing in Mother Trucker's hole. Hey, you're the navigator, Mudster.
2: Yeah, I am. And where are we?
1: It's all Logo land out there.
2: Well, we ought to be in Lake Wannabe.
1: Yeah, but it looks like Mismo Viejo.
2: Smells like Boiled Heights. Oh, look, there's an original Potemkin Village chicken.
1: All crust, no chick.
2: The scrumptious empty trick.
1: Yo, is it Thai Food Mary's and a hoof and mouth?
2: Hoof and mouth. Get it now, the burning cow. Mad about that meat. And I am mad about it, man. I'm starving. Pull off at the next exit, will you, Porch?
1: Whoa. There aren't any exits.
2: Huh?
1: Where are we?
2: Well, according to my careful prosthesis, we need some help.
1: Well, check the screens, Mud.
2: Well, this one says head between legs eject.
1: No.
2: This one says abort.
1: Oh, don't go there.
2: Radio.now, the trucker's buddy.
1: Bingo. Bring it on down.
3: All right. On this night of all nights, the last night before tomorrow, if it ever comes, I am Bebop Lobo, baby, the Night Sphinx. I am Bebop the Cheops, the Pharaoh of feelings, the Anubis among us. I am an uplinked fool in space riding the satellite tonight on Radio.now. Hey, we may be technical up here, but we are entirely human. And hey, what's more totally human than entertainment? I've got our celebrity stalker, Danny Vanilla, down there. Talk to me, Danny.
4: I'm suction cupped to a window right up here on the 333rd floor. It's halfway up the fun needle.
5: Take it easy, Danny.
4: I can't quite catch a glimpse. I'm looking for it. Fun celebrity surgeon, Dr. Firesign.
5: Don't drop, Danny.
4: Oh, there he is. He's wheeling a gurney into the glamorous Ziegfeld Operating Theater.
5: Wow.
4: I'll just move over to the next window here.
5: Easy.
4: Yeah. And, there she is.
5: You see her?
4: The bride, center stage, wrapped in a flimsy burnous of gauze.
5: Wow.
4: The doctor is honing his gene splicer. Oh, she's going under the knife.
5: Yikes.
4: This is the dish, Bob.
5: Yeah.
4: Will he give her wings?
5: Yeah.
4: A new celebrity head?
5: Oh, no.
4: Maybe take out her heart?
5: That's a little Aztec, isn't it, Danny?
4: Listen, I'm going to try to get a little closer here.
5: Don't pop the suction.
3: Whoa, Danny. What a swing. Well, Danny's always best at the end of his rope. And speaking of swingers and ropes and dopes, let's catch some sports in our shorts under the needle with the Thanatopsis of testosterone, Mr. Chump Threads.
6: Oh, wow, I got you, Pops. Yo, Bloodsport fans, I'm here at the Adrenal Arena for the pre-nuptial fighter rockers, wedding of the century. Oh, it's round one and the fluids are already flowing. Oh, best man, Buster Buttons, the android with a cordless heart as artificial as life itself, rips open another wedding gift with a left to the icebreaker and a right to the meat keeper.
7: I take him good, Buster.
6: Yay, Buster BJ made that side by side right on its side.
7: His door is closed, but his light stays on.
6: I smell Freon.
7: Freon for everybody.
3: Black Velvet Night waits like the mystic crocodile to rip us into 1,000 pieces on the slippery slopes of denial.
1: I love
3: like
1: this
3: memories
1: guy.
3: In the dark fingers of a gray
2: poetic,
3: glow.
2: But,
3: in a dusty sarcophagus.
2: Can you tell us where we are?
3: Where you are, little buddies, my truck friends. Just hit the happy button.
1: Well, hit it. Hit it, Mud.
8: This is Happy Band in your eye, high in the sky. How you guys doing?
2: Oh, fine.
1: Fine.
2: We're lost.
8: Lost no more. I'm tracking your trip lip bright as the glint off space junk at dawn. Where are you heading?
2: Top of the doctor's needle.
8: Okay, I read your glyph. You're east by north-south on the west Ramses XXX shot of the Cheney-Letterman quadruple bypass on the Don't Ask, Don't Tell tollway. Turn right in either direction at Sartre's no exit of the Mobius Strip.
1: Okay, remember that. That's right where Zeno's paradise is, Mud.
8: Avoid the headless hitchhiker and you'll ETA by Blair Midnight, boys.
1: All right, it sounds like we're cool, so, go take a look at the load, Mud.
2: Well, I'd rather not, Orge.
1: Well, why not?
2: Well, you know, every time I look at it, there it is. It's looking back at me.
8: Sartre's no exit, 1/8 mile.
1: It sounds like the highway patrol.
2: Hey, that cop's got both gumballs spinning. We're doomed.
8: Sartre's no exit, 1/16 mile.
1: Well, shall we pull over?
2: Well, we got fuzz up our muffler.
8: Sartre's no exit, 1/32 mile.
1: I'm taking the no exit.
5: Oh, man.
9: man, this is better than walking.
7: Well, I like walking.
9: Hey, how do you think you turn these lights and this siren off?
7: Isn't there a little chromium switch somewhere?
9: Who can tell? It's all digital or something. Hey, there's always this. It ain't virtual.
7: Oh, boy! I'll burn you! The wind in my nose!
9: Hey, get in. Don't fly away, little guy. Come on, four on the seat. Get in here. Sit, sit, sit.
7: Killjoy.
9: Man. Look around. Bradshaw's cruiser is so slick.
7: It smells good in here.
9: Yeah, he eats in his car, you know.
7: The pig.
9: Look at this, Relent. Even the cup holder has a cup holder.
7: Hey, Nick, I kind of hate to tell you this, but I hate your theme music. It makes my nose dry, and you can't dance to it.
9: Oh, come on.
7: Well, can't we get some Toto, some Bonzo Dog Night, Lost Steppenwolf?
9: Oh, all right. Go ahead. Turn on the stupid modern radio.
7: Oh, thanks.

started out as a child and grew up in the streets of Philadelphia playing street football and everything. And a marvelous time. And I'm going to tell you about my pair of shoes. The first pair of shoes I ever had that I played football in, street football. We didn't have any sneakers. There was only one kid in our neighborhood that had a pair of sneakers. His name was Rudy. I'll never forget it. Rudy came running by us so fast. You know, pew! I said, "What was that?" I said, "I don't know. It was something fast." You know, and he came up. "How you doing, gang? How's everything?" "It's good to see you. What do you got on?" "I got on sneakers. See that? They make you run fast. You can run, stop on a dime. I'll give you 9 cents change. And I can keep running. And you see these little rubber balls on the sides there? Yeah, well, they keep me from making sparks, setting my pants on fire, because I run so fast, you know." But we always had like a second pair of shoes to run in. Second pair of shoes used to be the best pair. But now you go and you get a good pair, and they become the seconds, you see. You wear out the sole, take them to the shoe repairman, and instead of putting leather on, he puts on a rubber sole, which is cheaper. And at the same time, it's better for you to run in, because rubber, you can stop. So there's a difference the way they put on the sole. Now, leather, they sew. Rubber, the shoe repairman tacks. So when you run and play, you don't wear the sole out as fast as you wear out the heads of the nails that hold on the sole. So when you do wear out the sole, you know, wear out the nails, the sole flaps down. And when you walk, it's embarrassing because your shoe flaps. You know, you flap, flap, flap, like that, you know. Now, if you got a pair of corduroy pants on, you turn into a one-man band. You know, vroom, vroom, flap, vroom, vroom, flap, vroom, vroom, flap, that kind of thing. And these shoes were great, because if you see a quarter, you don't have to bend over, you know. You just pick it right up, you know. Just keep walking. Great pair of shoes.

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1: Well, I'll take it. 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
1: Ralph, can I try it?
0: Sure.
3: Here at
4: Ralph
3: Sports Boat Motors, here in the
4: ditty
3: of Whitcomb World. Don't give it a call.
4: I like those colors.
1: Nice. Can you get UHF?
4: No, I don't believe in flying saucers. A little blue halo around my head.
1: Can I get a little more orange in his face?
4: Sure. Right there.
1: Where? Right.
4: No,
1: under the trigger here?
4: Yeah, that's right.
1: A second. Got to get the safety off. Oh. Look at that blue horse.
4: Yeah.
1: That's,
4: Look at the muscles on that dude. He's got muscles in his ear.
1: That's, Steve Reeves.
4: No.
1: No? There it is.
4: No,
1: that's Steve
4: Reeves.
1: That's
4: Agnes Moorhead.
1: Oh, yeah? I've seen this one. Where's the bathroom?
0: Huh? Oh, right next to the radio there. Completely modulated with dual left and right stereo speakers in two compatible frequencies. Your AM. By the way, we also have FM right here.
1: 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Let me try it.
5: Oh, hop in your wife and head in any direction on the freeway of your choice. And we'll see you in a couple of hours here at Ralph Spoilsport Motors, the world's biggest, here in the city of fine music. Thanks for the insurrection, and now back to our morning concert and afternoon showtime favorite, the Magic Bowl Movement from Symphony in C Minor by Johann Amadeus Majewski.
1: Hey, Ralph, that's great fidelity on that FM, such a
0: haven't
1: tone.
0: Heard nothing yet. 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
1: Can I get Duluth on it?
0: Duluth, bucko, you can get Tierra del Fuego.
6: Hola, amigos latinos. Aquí ahora, un motor 300 norte para la esquina de Forza Clenta de Bullyar de automóviles inferiores para, por ejemplo, el carro
1: Yeah. Nice picture. I like it.
0: What?
1: I like it.
0: What? Wait a minute.
1: I said, Ralph.
0: Wait a minute. Let me just turn off
1: the car. I like the car.
0: Get back to the picture. Turn this FM off here. Radio. Over here. Okay.
1: I'll get the TV.
0: No. Leave it on for a minute.
7: What has happened to your nose?
8: I just returned from Rome.
7: What?
0: Yeah, I have seen this before. Go ahead. Turn off. Well, that's it. Here's your keys. Goodbye, friends, and happy motoring back on the freeway, which is already in progress.

0: President, a man not easily fooled by his key advisors, warns of untold thousands of trained killers lurking out there, hot-footing around the globe, threatening the American stranglehold on world wrestling and our cherished cable culture, thereby depressing the world market for plastic stuff from the evil empire of China. Well, this is Bill Untermutter speaking for all the nice news folks here at CNN No Evil. And for those of you just reading my lips on the treadmill, try to follow this. Taliban wacky man, Alabam Dar Es Tower Salam, on the lam in back Pakistan. All right, so long for me. Good night and good news all over the globe.
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roaming around the world, courtesy of Planet Radio WBCQ. And of course, to serve it up, provides you with the scintillating worldwide stereophonic sound. Stereophonic sound? Yeah, it's kind of, except on shortwave. Of the 11L network. Does anybody even talk about stereo anymore? Nobody even refers to their sound systems as stereos anymore because nobody has a stereo. People have a computer or a laptop or something in their pocket that they listen to that they don't call stereo. It's their music machine. We've been the music machine for the last half hour. Now we transform into talk radio. This is the 11L Network. I am John B. Lightning. That's right. We start every show online only with choice quality music because I was raised on rock and roll. I was also raised on weed, cocaine, and cheap wine. Yeah, I had an awesome childhood. So, Pally, how many hookers, right? Here's the question. Here's the starting question. How many hookers does it take to change a president? We just may find out. Anyway, I was chatting up a girl at the local pub, and we were getting along relatively well. At one point, she asked me, "So, what is it that you like doing most?" And talk about a leading question. And of course, being the snarky SOB that I am, I said, "Well, stalking woman, there's something I really enjoy doing." That was my reply to her. And of course, she smiled and kind of laughed back at me. She's like, "You're so funny." Well, I should tell you, I really enjoy long walks and relaxing in a bubble bath. And after hearing that, my reply to her was, "Yeah, I know."

pretend to be able to upset people just by inhaling and exhaling. Beat that, fucker! And since retiring, I'm way too damn lazy to do much more than that. Why should I do any more than that? I show up here every other week. What more could you ask? I know, you could ask me to show up every week, but that would piss off Dave. Actually, it would piss off me more than it would ever piss off Dave, because that means I would have to do this 4 times a month. No way I'm doing that unless you send me, like, you know, thousands of dollars might help. Yes, I am John P. Lightning, and I'm here primarily to empower the truth, to bring you factual information, and, of course, all types of offensive humor. That's what we bring you here on Radio New York International, and I thank you for your most suspect decision to spend your Sunday evening in my bad company, but it's still far better companionship than any other.

0: Radio Yakov is possibly going to provide. I know lots of you out there listen to standard issue radio, and you have to ask yourself why. I ask myself why. I don't listen to virtually any radio that isn't something kind of special on the internet. Now, for example, this afternoon I was listening to Reround because on Sunday afternoons from 3 to 6 Eastern time, the gentleman responsible for many of our jingles, excuse me, Jonathan Wolford of Jam Creative Productions, does a three-hour show, and he plays lots of jingles and talks about jingles and radio history. It's a really neat little show, and it's really well-produced. And I went to record it, as usual, this afternoon on the alternate computer, and suddenly, up rocked the hooker. You're right. Should I play that one tonight?
1: Definitely should.
0: I'll get around to it. And up walked the hooker. The hooker said, never mind. I'm listening to the show, and I'm trying to record it, and SoundForge program that I put on it like a couple of months ago, all of a sudden, won't work anymore. It wants to update. Please click here to update. All right, I know this is a registered official copy. I click the update. All right, you're almost updated. Click next. Next, nothing. Nothing. So here I am 5 minutes before that show starts, so I very quickly go and download the best free audio recording program you can get. I mean, absolutely gratis. Go and get Audacity. Yeah, it doesn't have all the bells and whistles and frills of something like SoundForge, but for gratis, pretty fucking good. Audacity, A-U-D-A-C-I-T-Y. You can tape anything, so to speak. Yeah, see, I'm doing it now. You can record anything on your computer. If you're taping it off your computer, you got some type of weird fucking computer that nobody else has ever heard about. So I do the recording, and 2 hours in to the recording of the three-hour show, the fucking program crashes. Leaving me with only one hour's worth of jingles to check for the next week, because I'm all about jingles and I'm all about fun and having fun on the radio with you here on WBCQ. That's right, we're here at Radio's Last Redoubt for peace, love, and understanding. Three things that will soon be in the old and useless shit museum. Hey, I am an American. What do you want? Hey, after I want the fact that I'm an American, wherever you're listening, I want you to keep this in mind. Wherever you're listening around the globe, further out there, you know, particularly if you're listening to dreadful great music and taking LSD. And by the way, if you are taking LSD, send some to me. Just email me. I'll give you the address. Only thing I miss. I'm an American. We're the best, right? We are the best. The best at hating each other. Fucking hating each other. What's wrong? Your politics isn't mine. Therefore, you suck. That's what it's come down to in America. And that should never be the case. Unless your politics, like, really, really suck. But, of course, a lot of people, I believe their politics does truly, incredibly, immeasurably suck. But they feel the very same way about mine. And their pals, their friends, their family. And that's okay with me if they disagree with me. As long as they're not assholes about it. We're cool every time. We're cool every freaking time. And we're cool every other week here on Radio New York International. Hating one's fellow Americans is truly a growth industry now in this country. It's like, hey, can I buy stock in hate? Because, you know, even if the market crashes, that shit's going to retain its value. Really fucking well, too. You can take that useless United shit out of the United States of America, because we continue to prove week after week, month after month. That's right. Here comes next. Year after year. What a fucking asshole. We keep proving we are anything but united. And of course, the only time we ever really come together in this country, it takes some incredible disaster. Disasters is what it takes to bring us together. Oh, yeah. Start praying for another 9/11. That's what would bring us together. That's right. Disasters and the like always bring us together. And yet, the Trump presidency.
1: Here we go.
0: Oh, I'm almost going to be kind tonight. Nah, fuck that. Never. The Trump presidency, the biggest presidential disaster of my lifetime. And maybe yours too. You know, I've lived through more than a couple of presidents. And to me, he is the disaster of my lifetime. And it hasn't had that effect yet on we the people. But fortunately, the Carolinas, good news. I got to talk to a couple of friends of mine that are down there that are, you know, hopefully didn't drown. The Carolinas are recovering quite nicely, I'm told. So it seems FEMA and all those folks, they did a great job. Way to go, Brownie. And all things considered, you know, after last week's deluge, it's amazing they got off as well as they did. But on the downside, flooding in North Carolina drowned like thousands of chickens that unfortunately will never make it to the slaughterhouse.
1: Well!
0: But their feces, yes, that's right, new feces clean. Oh, I should have played that one today. But their feces is now part of the state's water table. It sounds like the type of table that you would get at Costco or somewhere like that, or, you know, and it's real cheap and you have to put it together and it falls apart in about 15 minutes. I mean, there may be more shit in their water now than there is in Flint's water. Matter of fact, Carolina's crops, I think there'll probably be something like, you know, 17% Roundup now and 35% fecal matter. It'll be in just about anything. I'll not be purchasing any Charlotte OG. Some weed I just don't want to try. Although a friend of mine, it's amazing what you can do these days. I guess it matters the cut. And this stuff, I've already forgotten the name of it. My friend, if he's listening tonight, you're going to have to send me another email to remind me what the hell the name of this weed was. I have a friend of mine up north of here who has a spread, and he decided to use his acreage, well, a small portion of his acreage, to try his hand at doing a little homegrown. And he's done similar activities in the past, but no, not with drugs. He's made his own, you know, brews. He's whipped up some interesting beers. So he came up with this weed that he grew, and he came down here, left off a little sample for me, and I have to tell you, considering that this weed was growing a couple of hundred miles north of here, right in the New England area, rather effective weed. So effective that next time he comes down this way, just, you know, bring a pound or two. should last me for a little while. That's right. Hey, it's a good thing I'm such a level-headed motherfucker, isn't it, folks? Come on. So much so that I consider this show my calling. If you didn't feel sad for me before, certainly should now. Hey, if a couple of dozen people even are listening to this show live at any time, I would say the show is successful. You know, a couple of dozen people, and I feel like I'm a success. But, you know, you go on Facebook, Kitten sees a 100-pound pit bull for the first time. That has like 400 million views, including mine. It was cute. Was kind of cute. But since we last congregated here, not much has happened.
1: Well,
0: thankfully. Actually, of course, this week, well, this coming week, we're going to see Dr. Ford tell her tale of sexual assault to a group of they-don't-give-a-fuck Republicans. Yeah, I said Republicans because there is a definitive difference between regular old Republicans and the Repugs among them. These are Republicans who will pretend, starting on Thursday, they'll try and be nice. They'll fake it. They'll try and pretend to shivigit about Miss Ford's story, as it is likely every one of them has already decided that her claim has to be unfounded. Must be unfounded, because otherwise we can't get our guy in there. And as we also say show after show, it seems now, we've become so ideologically divided that's all that matters in this nation. If you're doing my bidding, you could be the biggest scumbag in the world. That's right. But you're my scumbag. Come over here. Let me give you a big kiss. Oh, yeah. Oh, yeah. No, not on the air.
1: Okay.
0: What? Well, yeah, I was almost, I was just like a second shy of fingering myself on the air. Would be one of the strangest shows ever. For me, for you, you wouldn't be able to see it, and believe me, you would not want to see it. See, I am, however, certain of one thing. I'm not a fan of Mr. Kavanaugh. Just based on his comments, you know, looking back at his judicial history, all wrong. Yet another conservative. I'm 67. All my life, I have waited for a truly progressive America to blossom and take root in this great democracy, empowering it to even greater heights. And it never fucking happens. We always seem to regress. It's the same old pasty-faced old white motherfuckers. And I know that sounds kind of atypical to say, but that's what I'm looking at. Every time I put on the TV and come Thursday, probably going to see more of the same. Although it's been said that some of those Republican senators, they don't want to put themselves in another Anita Hill type situation like some of them did many decades ago when the same fuckers were on the panel. It's unbelievable. but they don't want to look bad. So it's been suggested that they might be hiring some female lawyers to actually do the questioning. Well, fuck off. If they're your questions, ask them yourself. Be man enough. Something else these cocksuckers could never do. Be man enough. Man up and ask the questions yourself. Dare to make a mistake. Dare to fuck up. Dare to look like the sexist pig you just might be. Kavanaugh is a typical court conservative type judge. The type of man, yeah, they're always men, who keep trying to return this nation to sometime around, I don't know, I guess 1955? Is 1955 good enough? What is it with these troglodytes? To see Kavanaugh defeated, all right, for somebody such as me, would be sweet. Not that it's going to matter much and for long, because they're going to find another conservative. I mean, I'm sure they've got dozens of names right at the top of their list, people that they can trust to do their bidding, people they can trust to protect the president and to do away with Roe v. Wade. Kavanaugh is not the only one, but of course, you know, he's a good one. You know, he looks the part, his politics are the part, and he's Catholic, and you know, and that definitely counts in that regard. Way too many Catholics on the Supreme Court. And before you bitch and moan at me about that, I was raised Catholic, which is in part why I'm probably the fucked up person I am today.
1: Wow!
0: I know that. But it's still his defeat for my politics, all right, pal? I mean, I understand you might feel otherwise, and that's quite all right, but as we all know, the only reason, you know it too, that's right, you over there, way over there on the right, see, I have to walk over that way, excuse me, can you hear me better now? Okay, I'm going to go back to my main mic position there. The only reason the White House has not withdrawn his nomination and replaced him with one of the likely, maybe even hundreds of similarly conservative throwbacks that are out there, is because this guy has made it quite clear that he believes a sitting president should not face any criminal trials or charges while in office. That and his likely vote to obviate Roe v. Wade, that makes him the man. Although it's particularly those thoughts about accusing or bringing to trial a president while he's actually still president. That's enough reason for Trump to hang on to him for as long as he possibly can. But, you know, the longer this process goes on, the more likely it is that they'll say, "Ah, fuck it," and find somebody else who'll do it. So if the nomination goes bust, yeah, well, see it go bust. By the way, speaking of bust, now, why am I getting emails from porn star Lotta Top? Yeah, I used to love the Chesty McCleavage videos. Now here's a person, and this is like 1080i stuff. Lotta Top, and I have to tell you, looking at the stills here, yeah, Lotta Top, but I'm not a top person. I'm a leg man, so yeah, please take her away from me. Okay, you know, I'll take it regardless. But bottom line, if the nomination goes bust, it should put an end to any chance. It should put an end to any chance of the repugs among the Republicans getting another fellow traveler on the court before the election. And that, of course, is fine by me. I always state the same two words when people say, "Come on, what have you got against this guy? Why not let them put him on the court?" Two words, pal. Merrick Garland. All right, three words. Merrick fucking Garland. Because I remember the fucking we got. I remember that with a year left. Now, if you're conservative, try to justify this. With a year left in his term, a real president, that's right, Obama, as much as I didn't like him, still compared to this guy, welcome home, Barry. President Obama was blocked by these scumbags in his attempt to get his guy on board, and there was only a year left in his term, which one would think would what? Maybe be more than enough time? But no, it seems a year was insufficient time to vet and vote on a Supreme Court nominee. And now, a few weeks is more than enough time. A year insufficient to vet and vote on a Supreme Court nominee now? A few weeks is apparently more than enough. Friends, if you actively support these hypocritical creeps, these cronies, these cock-sucking conservative cucks, do not tell me you have America's best interest at heart. But perhaps the toddler in chief, 45, adult 45, maybe he'll blow himself out of the Oval Office in some way between now and the end of the year, and the hostile takeover of the nation won't happen, and maybe we can make it great again. Actually, we could make America great again simply by removing this postulate from office.
1: Ow!
0: I'm John P. Lightning, just in case you were wondering. There, shoes for industry, shoes for defense. Yeah, I think it's queued up now. I was thinking of that bit earlier and a couple of more, including a new one from the great Boca Britt, which we will be playing this evening. Because of last week, so wasn't that even now, 2 weeks ago, the next big controversy, because Copernic, or however you pronounce his name, well, that's the way I'm pronouncing it, so that's the way you will now. After he got that big deal with Nike, and good for him, because overall, I think he's a good guy. And let me remind you again, these are things I have to do every week. Maybe I'll just record them, and somewhere in the middle of the show every week, I'll play this 10-minute stretch so I won't have to say it again. This something odd and unusual going on here. And Colin Kaepernick is not part of the problem of what's going on. When he takes a knee, keep in mind again, it has nothing to do with disrespect of the flag or disrespect of our troops. He's simply speaking out against the fact that, in particular, persons of color in America, be extra careful, watch out. Policing, for the most part, and police in general, often not quite your friends. And after he signed what I assume is a multi-million-dollar deal with Nike, so now he could say, fuck you all, fuck you all, NFL, I don't need to play for you all anymore. And if he does some good investment, he certainly won't have to. People were outraged. Lots of people who particularly like Nike products started burning their Nike products. There were many videos on Facebook of people burning their Nike sneakers. And it leaves me frustrated to think that somebody would get so angry at a company they're dealing with, whose products they purchased at considerable cost and apparently like, as they spend considerable coin to get that product. Now, Kaepernick, I'm burning everything that's Nike, and Nike is fucking thrilled because there's a good chance that at some point you're going to go out and buy all that shit again. Go out there and buy it all again. Their sales are up. The price of their stock is up. Thanks to bringing in somebody as supposedly, allegedly objectionable as Mr. Kaepernick. So I salute Nike. And I salute him, even though at times, yeah, he could be a bit of a jerk. I've seen him. What was it? There's a picture online. I don't know. Probably Photoshop of him wearing a Chase shirt or something like that. Come on. The guy should know better than that. Well, maybe he doesn't know better than that because he's perhaps too young then to know better than that. I believe that Nike, again, did what was right. They did what was right for them, not for the nation or anything like that. They had a feeling, I think if we do this, we're going to increase our profits. And what did they manage to do? They managed to increase their profits. So it was brilliantly done, and I appreciate the fact that they went and did that. And nobody has to worry about NHL, NFL, all of that. Of course, I don't follow any of that. I have a friend of mine from Cleveland. He follows the Cleveland team, the Browns, right? And supposedly they're one of the worst teams in the universe. All right, if they play football anywhere else in the universe, it's either the Browns or maybe the Buffalo Bills that'll give them competition for worst fucking team ever. And this past week, the Cleveland Browns suspended a sideline reporter, for 8 games because he yelled at an official. After which, the players were asking why he was the lucky one. Well, he doesn't have to show up for those games. But sadly, there will still be 6 games left in the season when

0: Shoes for industry.
1: Shoes for the dead.
0: Yes. Shoes for industry.
2: Hi, I'm Joe Beats. Hey, what chance does a returning deceased war veteran have for that good-paying job, more sugar, and the free mule you've been dreaming of? Well, think it over. Then take off your shoes. Now you can see how increased spending opportunities means harder work for everyone. And more of it, too. So do your part today, Joe. Join with millions of your neighbors and turn in your shoes.
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8: You have dial a dirty joke. A chicken is standing on a corner. It's a nice, beautiful day. When all of a sudden, up walks the farmer, the owner of the chicken. The farmer says good morning to the chicken. The chicken says good morning to the farmer. And they stand and idly chat for a while. Suddenly, up walks a hooker. The hooker looks at the chicken and says to the chicken, "Hey, how about a lay?" The chicken says, "Not with my wife, you don't." You have dial a dirty joke. A chicken is standing on a street corner.

0: By the way, while touring hurricane damage in North Carolina, the president reportedly congratulated a resident on having a stranger's boat wash up in his yard by saying, and this has been multiple sources, so apparently he did say it, at least you got a nice boat out of the deal. Pardon me, Mr. Asshole in Chief, pardon me. You don't just get to keep things that wash up on the shore that somehow find their way to your front door. Seth Meyers a pine, that's probably how the president got Steve Bannon. Hey, can we get it done in time for the holidays? Although I'm not a big fan of holidays, also known as buy shit and spend time with people you barely give a fuck about days. I believe the local Christmas displays start going up here on the Isle of Staten probably next week. Yeah, tis the season, almost. Me, well, I'm not one of those folks who looks forward to the holidays. I mean, I never look forward to the holiday shopping season. Yep, I am not eagerly awaiting. Definitely not eagerly awaiting. The 25th.
1: Sometimes you feel like a nut.
0: All right, shut up. I'm not eagerly awaiting the 25th of December, Pally. I am, however, eagerly, very eagerly awaiting for the 25th Amendment to kick in and kick this creed into the curb. Yeah. Then, when I say Merry Christmas and Happy New Year, I truly fucking mean it.
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5: Yeah, obviously, let's get right to the big story, the fate of the Supreme Court, and maybe the nation hangs in the balance. I'm kidding. Stormy Daniels wrote a book about Trump's dick. It's called Full Disclosure, and Trump says he isn't commenting. He hasn't seen it, his dick, not the book. It's been years. And Stormy Daniels, who would know, and she says it is small, but it has a big head like a mushroom. That's what she said. A head like a mushroom. Also, it stands for the national anthem. Other than that, it's a normal penis. But Brett Kavanaugh, this time last week, Brett Kavanaugh was heading to be on the nation's highest court. And now he is heading to the world's worst high school reunion. because... Republican defenders are saying that we shouldn't be revisiting things that happened decades ago, which is what I say about Roe versus Wade. Finally, I'm going to North Carolina over the weekend. And Trump was there. I know, they've had a very rough time. Trump was touring the storm damage in the Carolinas the other day. A guy came up to him and he said, I named my dog after you. Here, boy, here, mushroom dick. All right, we got a great show.
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0: ripping this one off too, but I don't think you're going to get the lead guitar just right.
1: Yeah, Boca gets the lead guitar just right. She's a multi-talented instrumentalist, and she writes great song parodies. And here's a brand new one from Boca to you on BCQ.

0: it's been 9 years and I'm starting to crank them out again in bits too.
1: It's always good to hear some new product, some new production from Boca Brit. 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
1: Fuck. Hey, that's Sloan from about a million years ago. I love this bit. Coming to you from New York City, from the Allostatin, to be rather specific, John P. Lightning and the Extravaganza. Meanwhile, in the great state of Texas, which can really greaten itself up by booting toxic Ted Cruz, the Texas State School Board's angry Democrats. Yeah, they're angry. Them and the Advocates for Special Needs people. They're all kinds of upset by a decision last week to remove Hillary Clinton and Helen Keller from Texas's history books. Now, here are two people who are somewhat to relatively okay. I think they're both significant historic figures. However, if ideologically they don't resonate with the overall zeitgeist of the state, apparently they have to go away. In the Lone Star State, Helen Keller and Hillary Rodham Clinton are now historically persona non grata. And of course, they're quite a pair. I mean, right, think about it. I mean, one was deaf, dumb, and blind to what was going on around her. That's right. And the other was Helen Keller. James emails to say, John, here's the main problem. I don't know. Has this person ever listened to the show before? This country, and I say it because of what I'm about to read. This is the whole email. This country seriously needs God in it. To which I have to tell you, James, get the fuck out of here. No, James, no. Because God has done nothing to assist or screw us ever, in so far as I could tell, because I don't think there is a God. Is there the God of the Bible? No, you're not going to find that person anyway. And by the way, Pally, who's God? It always comes down to who's God. Don't be so sure that if such a life form exists, don't be so sure it's going to side with you because you're right, or it's going to side with you because you're a citizen of the greatest country ever. Da-da-da-da-da-da. In our bi-weekly questioning faith and religion segment, this will easily take a minute or two, those that believe there is no morality possible or even a likelihood of goodness being available to people without their belief in God or Jesus or whoever the superhero deity of your choice is, see, that presupposes that most people certainly would not know right from wrong unless they were heeding those the alleged words of a supernatural divinity that were handed out a tad over 2,000 or so years ago. Well, actually, a lot more than that when it comes down to the commandments, right? I don't know. I'm not a biblical scholar, and that's quite obvious, but I am informed enough to mention to you that it claims, meaning those people who consider themselves to be moral, upright, Jesus, believing, following people. According to them, I, John P. Lightning, lost to the world. Lost to the world. The devil rules John P. Lightning because I cannot be, I cannot be or know of a concrete, provable, viable morality unless I adopt the Christian God as mine. Everything they have to say makes it plain that I cannot cannot possibly be moral. I cannot be decent or trustworthy unless I subscribe to the dictates of a certain faith or maybe just a belief in something beyond our own known reality. See, I don't think anything is overseeing this mess. That's the difference. Now, of course, no one who has extracted their head from their anus long enough to read a book or sit through a 97-minute version of Dark Star. Woo! Even I don't know that I could. Should know that a belief in God is never, it is not at all required for one to be religious or even believe in a supreme deity to be good, to be decent, to be compassionate, empathetic, moral, to be an honest, to be the type of person that you would want your daughter to marry if you had a daughter and she was going to marry some idiot guy. That would be the type of person, and that person is, there's a goodly chance that, hey, if you have to choose between a believer and a non-believer, I'm leaning in the non-believer direction there, Pally. But we tend to make claims that God sides with us overall here in the United States because, I think they do that. And my question to you, I think they do it to pump up their own sense of self-importance and their belief that no nation could possibly be as important or critical to God's plan than this one. And that just seems so damn childish to me. Now, of course, I could be exceptionally childish and offensive. I mean, every 2 weeks I prove it here. Well, prove it every 2 weeks. And I know some of my listeners, particularly those on the staff side, I've realized over the years, or they told me outright in person, can be put off by my use of certain inelegant language. And yeah, I do like dirty words. One of the reasons why I show up here, because I could say shit, piss, fuck, cunt, cocksucker, motherfucker, and tits, and I don't have to worry about it at all, ever, ever, even though it's going out over the international airwaves, because the international airwaves do they do not have to comport with, they do not have to follow the standard FCC rules and regulations regarding programming content, because the programming that is provided by stations such as WBCQ, WBCQ is not providing a signal to the United States. Well, they are, actually, because this signal is so big as it originates in the United States, but that's not the audience that our signal is meant for. Therefore, if the programming is for an international audience, local rules, in essence, do not apply. And that's a good thing for someone such as me. And no, there are certain words I tend to overuse. I know there's one lady out there in particular. Hi, I know you're listening tonight. Well, perhaps you are. She abhors my use of the C word. Hates it when I use the C word. And yeah, many women are put off by it. Yet it has a certain ugly charm to it. Come on! I believe that! So, I'm going to get it done, all right? Let me get it done. Yes, I occasionally say, or will call someone, and generally when I do, it's rarely, if ever, a woman, I will call someone a cunt. Oh, no! Yes, I said it. And hey, if you believe in God, all right, and you think that God didn't want us to use that word, or God does not want us to use that word, if that was true, God would have not created Sean Hannity. And I am engaging in a bit of a battle with Tourette's syndrome every time I do this show. It's just a fact of life for me. And that's something else I have been somewhat loath to discuss here. Indeed, I don't often discuss my Tourette's problem here, yet it has negatively affected my life in many regards, obviously. I mean, for example, I like to sing, all right? Maybe not particularly well, but I love to sing. I mean, really, I do have a passable voice, which is even at times on pitch. But often when I sing, the wrong words come out. I don't know what I did wrong, but the wrong words come out. And that can be a tad disconcerting, particularly when you're with mixed company. Mm-hmm. Yep. I recall my young niece's last birthday bash, and everyone was singing. For some reason, they were singing, "Oh, MacDonald had a farm." And when I tried to sing it, it came out like this. "Old MacDonald."

0: That would be me. Thank you, Robin. Yes, indeed. See, I've got problems. I'll fool you. I've got problems. And 10,000 or so watts are transmitted behind them to rant about them on the air. That's right. I'm a nut, but I'm not out to harm no one, unlike the fireside tweeter, a man who is so unimpressive that I cannot accept the fact that millions of people see this loud as some kind of savior, which he is if you are wealthy and privileged enough to benefit from his winning. Otherwise, you have been guided by your defective ideology to believe in a man unworthy of anyone's time. At least, of course, that's the way I, John P. Lightning, feel. Well, a lot of people also feel that way. And here in America, you know, that's the primary news. Again this week, I think there were three different mass shootings this week. And by the way, there have been, and I'm saying approximately because I don't know who keeps these figures. So what, did they go to the University of Washington or wherever it was? The same people that came up with the facts, alleged, supposedly, about Puerto Rico. There have been 154, well, I haven't checked the news lately, probably up two or three by now, 154 mass shootings this year alone. This year alone, which, you know, isn't quite done. And oddly enough, not a one of those mass shootings has been committed by a person of color or an illegal alien, no less some terrorist from abroad. As the average, very average Facebook poster might type after that, let that sink in, Abafangulate Mama Sachimina Zorda. Let this sink in. Yeah, let this sink. Let this sink into your mouth. Yeah, I'm sorry. You're right. I should be better than that. I hate that. Let that sink in. Whenever I hear that, I have a picture in my head of a cartoon. Of a bathroom sink, you know, with a face and hands and legs and all the usual stuff there. I have a picture in my mind of this sink, and it's wearing a garish costume, and it's online waiting to get into a hot nightclub, and somebody at the door says, yeah, let that sink in. Oh! I can get stupider. Wow. And we'll prove that in the 9 o'clock hour. By the way, in the 9 o'clock hour, we will discuss things of somewhat more important, including get relatively detailed about Brett Kavanaugh and what's going on and what's going to be happening next week. And it will be worth your time. So more than your time, I'm expecting your input. That's right. Next hour, particularly with emails, because I don't know about phone calls. I don't know. I'm in one of those moods where I'm going to bop, bop, bop, bop, bop, bop, bop, and talk a lot tonight. All right, maybe we'll take one now before the top of the hour. What about it? 347-850-0442. If anything I've said has led you to think of an idea, or maybe you have a position or a thought that is definitively antithetical to mine, then I want to hear from you. At 347-850-0442 for the show you know as the Extravaganza. Music, comedy, and fun, the whole bit. And I do enjoy inadvertent comedy. The inadvertent comedy that comes hand in glove with every one of the president's public appearances. For example, earlier this week, the president hosted a joint press conference. Dude, joint conference with the president of Poland in the White House treaty room before a gathering of reporters. Maybe they should change the name of that room to the White House treason room, huh? Well, they covered numerous topics, of course, and the president handled most of the press conference duties since the Polish leader spent most of the time screwing in a light bulb. What? Why are people getting upset? Did I offend someone? No, that's unlikely with my audience. But depending on who you are, what you do, your position in the food chain, you may or may not want to tell certain types of jokes. Unlike yours truly, who, while not a proponent of diversity as a plus for our nation, I am a fan of diversity in humor. For example... For example, a report released this week stated that the earliest animal fossils ever discovered have been identified, which happened when they were seen by root Bader Ginsburg.
1: No.
0: Ruth Bader Ginsburg, who then said, Rover? Oh my God, it's Rover! Come here, boy! Good boy! See, now I can make a dumb joke like that about the Supreme Court justice I hope lives forever. And by the way, I hope stays on the bench as long as she can handle it. As long as she can handle having to deal with the conservative cretins crowding out logic, reason, and decency with what is generally or quite often their heartless agenda. But then again, see, that's the problem. If you're a politician, you got to be real careful. If you're a politician, you best be really, really careful what you're saying at all times, because it really can come back to hurt you. Your jokes may be funny, as was the case, admittedly, with a politician this week, a South Carolina Republican representative doofus, Ralph Norman. He told a relatively funny joke, but he shouldn't have. Sometimes I find myself thinking that politicians, particularly when referring to certain people, politicians should rein in their desire to play comedian and try playing public service a little more. Here's what Congressman Norman had to say about Ruth Bader Ginsburg. By the way, nothing nearly as bad as what Bob Grant was saying back in the 90s when he referred to her as a real douchebag. Never forgotten that. Got to find that recording. I have it somewhere. Nonetheless, here's what Ralph Norman said.
2: I thought I was going to be late. Did y'all hear the latest late-breaking news from the Kavanaugh hearings? Yeah. Ruth Bader Ginsburg came out that she was groped by Abraham Lincoln.
0: Ruth Bader Ginsburg, Abraham Lincoln. I know she's been around forever. Ha, ha, ha, ha. Okay, it was minimally funny. And Representative Norman on Twitter, of course, addressed the criticism that he did receive shortly after those comments, and he stated that his comments were meant to add a bit of levity, which I always appreciate, were meant to add a bit of levity to a very serious debate between me and my Democratic opponent, and to point to the circus-like atmosphere that Washington, D.C. has become. Become? Become? Ralph Norman just proved he may be rich, but he doesn't have any class. South Carolina Democratic Party Chairman Trav Robertson tweeted, inappropriate doesn't even begin to describe his remarks. But in the age of Trump, folks, in the age of Trump, who can even be minimally sure, certain, just what constitutes inappropriate anymore? I don't know. I don't think just about anything I say here comes up particularly inappropriate anymore. I mean, it beats the fecal matter out of me, Pally. What is inappropriate these days? But such behavior is often, well, okay, it's overwhelmingly male. Let's face it, it's overwhelmingly male behavior. And, that's not to imply that woman cannot go off the offensive end of the dock at times, because, yeah, I know, it's generally us men, it's us men, folks, that can get real aggravating. Indeed.
1: Here we go.
0: Indeed. I recall an old gal pal of mine who said to me, men are like guns. Keep one around long enough and you're going to want to shoot it. Don't open carry your man around. Don't do that. I mean, I understand. I certainly understand the sentiment. Yes, us men, well, we're important, ladies. Never forget just how important we are. We're essential, and yet we're easily dismissible by women. And as a not regular old kind of a guy, I am more than odd enough. Yeah, I know you already realize that. I'm more than odd enough to stand out in the crowd. You know, inquire with any of my neighbors. I mean, you know, okay, they're pretty used to me being somewhat odd. That's me. And yes, some of my neighbors might find my being dressed in a skin-tight spandex full bodysuit, burgundy color, yelling out, yes, mistress, while wearing a bit gag and high-stepping along in 5-inch heels. They might find that a bit disconcerting. But fuck 'em.
1: Yeah!
0: Fuck 'em. I gotta live my life. Hey, in other news that I find to be of interest, over the past week, giant plastic-wrapped bundles of marijuana, yes, have been mysteriously washing ashore along the coast of Florida. That tells me that mystery solved. A boat full of this shit probably sunk or was thrown overboard, perhaps when the smugglers were being approached by the feds. Well, of course, once this was pointed out, people started flocking to that spot, and they've been fighting over those bundles. Of course, President Trump immediately congratulated the locals, saying, "Hey, at least you got some nice weed out of the deal." It happened along the coast of Florida, or as they're now calling it, the Great Barrier Reef.
1: No!
0: What did I do? Hey, this story gives new meaning to the term seaweed. Boy, talk about high tide.
1: Hey!
0: And by the way, I'm having a tad of a problem. Mm-hmm. I'm having a tad of trouble canceling a purchase on eBay, and maybe one of you folks out there can help me on this. And but please don't, you know, I don't want this in the form of a telephone call, because it really won't fit in with the show. This is a business of a entirely personal matter. But you can email me about this. I'm trying to cancel an eBay purchase. I really don't want what it appears I've won, okay? And unfortunately, I did. And navigating this site, I'm just having a problem getting rid of this damn thing. All right, what I did, I put in a bid for a cowboy outfit the other day. And now, I'm only a couple of hours away from owning a sleep at the wheel.
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0: Getting the top of the hour right out of the way.
5: Hi, this is Howard Stern on WNBC New York. Have some fun with me and my friends weekday afternoons from 4 to 8.

playing a personal favorite, I'm John P. Lightning with Jim Lauderdale from his 10-star CD Patchwork River on 11L. Playing favorites. 11L. I call it the best variety show on the radio, and I prove it every other week. I'm John Lightning.

molestation to a minimum. And in a related story, this just in from Major League Baseball, the St. Louis Cardinals are considering name change.

0: Questions about the president's penis? Yep. Mushroom sales dropped 63%. Here's one from our pally Fred Flintstone.
1: Oh,
0: public beheadings of Ticketmaster execs.
1: Yeah.
0: Already sold out. But they'll send you some scalp tickets to the event for 20 times the price, and it won't be a facilities fee. Orrin Hatch, even a bigger douchebag now than he ever was, according to every senior Democratic voter.
1: Woo!
0: President Trump can

0: immediate ban on 3D printed straws.
1: Now take care of everything.
0: Bert and Ernie, just fuck buddies. Confirmed Sesame Street. From the It Never Ends department, Ivanka Trump will start selling designer cages for those border kids. And finally, Hillary Clinton calls President Trump one of the dumbest presidents we've ever seen from the standpoint of intelligence. Concluding this week's edition of Headlines I Sure Wish I Had Never Even Read.
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0: greatest hits. Man the Fort for Manafort. Man, oh Manafort, these are recordings no music lover should be without. It's Paul Manafort covering such classics as From Russia with Love, No, No, No, It Ain't Me, Babe, Pardon Me, Don, Is That the Rikers Island Choo-Choo,
1: Pardon Me, Boy, Is That the Rikers Island Choo-Choo,
0: I've Got It, Vlad, and That Ain't Good for America. Don't fend.

0: me in. My guilt belongs to Donnie. And of course,
1: they call him Flipper, Flipper, faster than lightning.
0: Oh, I don't know about that. Yes, Paul Manafort sings, like many other former Trump associates are likely to do. 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
0: This week's primary news story, the possibility, perhaps even likelihood, that Supreme Court Justice nominee Brett Kavanaugh got a tad too touchy-feeling many, many decades ago. Proving what Christine Blasey Ford has alleged, now that's going to be real tough. And first off, excuse me, I'm sorry. I forgot to refer to her as Dr. Christine Blasey Ford, which of course everybody that's to the left, everybody who is inclined to believe her charges is going to remind you that she's a doctor. Of course, if you listen to any reports on her on, oh, say, Fox News, they'll never mention that. Now, doctors generally have some measure of credibility. And because I don't want to talk about this for 20 minutes and because I don't believe I need to, whenever you're in a he said, she said situation, which this kind of is, I have to ask myself but one truly simple question regarding the accuser, Ms. Ford. What does she have to gain from having made these charges? How does she benefit? How does it inure to her favor? How does it provide for her a better quality of life from here on out? I don't see it. I cannot fathom how creating these charges, making up such charges, could benefit her in any way that would outweigh the downside. Okay, you could say the benefit is going to be, perhaps, keeping Kavanaugh from being appointed, which is more and more likely the longer this process is drawn out. Because at some point, the Republicans among the Republicans are just going to give up and say, you know, this is going to stretch on forever. We need to get somebody appointed. Fuck him. Next candidate. And then, of course, the Democrats could see what they could do to try and derail the next candidate, which you betcha I'm all for. Why? Two words. You know them. Merrick Garland. Oh, Barack Obama only had 11 months left in which to appoint a Supreme Court nominee. And apparently, any time that's less than, maybe two and a half years, not good enough. But before I derail myself any further, what's in it for her was my first thought. And I can't think of any way at all in which this benefits her to the extent that any good that might come from these charges, meaning Kavanaugh not being appointed, would outweigh the harm to her and her family. And again, on that basis alone, I'm inclined to believe her charges. And, you know, having been 15 years old at one point in my life, is it possible that in a moment of extreme horniness, a young Brett Kavanaugh did attempt rape? Well, yeah, of course it's possible. Proving it, I believe, is impossible. There is no empirical evidence in this case. Short of the one alleged corroborating witness that was in the room, who of course doesn't want to talk about it. He does not want to be grilled on it. Outside of that one person and those other members of that clique who might have been at that party, who might have heard about the allegation first or second hand that night. Again, it comes down to whose word do you believe and how do you prove the allegation? And again, I don't think you can. But bottom line time, Kavanaugh and his pally, they're totally disinterested in talking to the FBI if they don't have to. And I believe, as we all know now, if you're called in by the FBI to testify or they call you in to question you, lying to the FBI is a crime. I mean, ultimately, what got Bill Clinton impeached? Although, of course, it didn't end up with him being thrown out of office. Democrats were in charge at the time. But what got him impeached was not the fact that he got a consensual BJ in the West Wing. It was the fact that he lied about getting that BJ. He lied about having sexual relations with that woman. Lying to the FBI is a crime. Dr. Ford wants to talk to the FBI. Brett Kavanaugh, not interested. Kavanaugh's pally, not interested. And they all know lying to the FBI is a crime. Therefore, who would you be more inclined to believe, Pal, I did a little bit of bad shit in my younger prime. No rape, no type of forced sexual conquest was among the bad things I did. I mean, I know I hurt people, not physically, but personally in some ways. I did a little B&E work back in the day. Yeah, I was a bit of a thief at times. Mm-hmm. No clean hands here. No totally clean hands here. Indeed, I grew up with more than a few of my friends. We screwed around a bit. Me and more than a few of my friends growing up got way too high on more than a handful of occasions. Got way too drunk on more than a handful of occasions. And did some minimally bad things. And I'm happy to say, all of those people among my closest friends, the boys as I call them, my closest pals growing up, most every one of them, never a problem with the law. They've lived good, honest, decent, credible, honorable, not at all involved with the law, flying totally below the radar lives. Indeed, some of them even went on to distinguish themselves in some ways. I always think primarily of one friend of mine who went on to a distinguished career as a police officer and later a detective in the NYPD. I think back to all the times we came this close to getting busted for drug possession or drug sales. Yeah, when he was a teen, he definitely did some things that could have kept him off the force. However, the background checks that were done on him at the time also revealed nothing, because although he came close to having run-ins with the law, he never did. Never was found to be in possession of anything, never arrested for anything. And he put in 20 plus years on the NYPD and retired honorably, despite the fact that he was a drug user and a drug seller prior to becoming an NYPD officer. Yeah, he straightened out, he left all that behind him, got himself a job and a career, and insofar as I know, it was a good career. No one ever brought any charges against him, to my knowledge, of brutality or false arrest or any of that. He was a good officer and a good detective whose background check didn't reveal things about him that would have definitively kept him off the force. So yeah, we all screw up, most of us, in our younger prime. But thinking back on the things we did, most of them, even those things that were somewhat regrettable, were all forgivable. Drug sales, drug use back in the late 60s, early 70s. If one was moving a little weight or smoking a little weed back then, it was enough reason to keep you off the police department. And in all likelihood, would still be today. But it does not say to me anything in particular about the person's moral character, about their probity and rectitude. But then again, none of us growing up, I don't believe any of us ever had any aspirations to one day be justices on the Supreme Court. And all I'm trying to say here is that, yeah, being appointed one of the big nine on the Supreme Court, a post, a job that only expires when the person who has that job expires, it's kind of an important judgeship. And yes, Supreme Court nominees should be held to a very, very high standard. And for those of you that think because this happened 30 or more years ago, it should matter less, if you're thinking that way, brother, you're not thinking clearly. Yeah, I guess all those women that waited decades before calling out Bill Cosby, are their allegations any less valid because it took them decades to get around to doing it? Decades of, I don't know, fear, embarrassment, anguish, pain. Perhaps decades of being in denial, of not wanting to talk about it because it could be so painful, not to mention because such charges are so hard to prove. Does the fact that decades went by, apparently that didn't make the charges against them any less relevant. Why should that be the case for Kavanaugh? And what about the many thousands of Catholic boys piddled by pedophile priests? What about those boys, some of whom waited 2, 3, 4 decades before feeling comfortable enough to tell their story? After all those decades, did it invalidate the charges? Did it make them less serious? No, it only made them harder to prove. And because humans often go into denial when something really bad happens to them, and because perhaps of our natural inclination to want to put such bad shit behind us, we often keep that stuff to ourselves and live anguished lives because of it, which was obviously the case with Dr. Ford, because many decades later, what is the press saying? In 2012, she finally spoke about this to a therapist. And by the way, because you're probably curious, as I was too, no, when she spoke about this with the therapist, she certainly wasn't specific about who did it, as well, why would you need to? Now, when you're sitting down with a therapist, therapist doesn't particularly shiver-get who committed the sexual impropriety. So it's not as if one could go back into those notes and say, see, here, and she mentions, and then Kavanaugh. No, you're not going to find that. And of course, lacking a crystal ball that would have allowed her to know that Donald Trump was going to announce his candidacy 4 years later. I mean, come on, come on. People are already trying to make it seem as though that was a setup. Yeah, just like Barack Obama's fake birth certificate was a setup decades, decades, and decades before. You understand what I'm saying, don't you, pal? It's so absurd. Yes, you can count me among those who's inclined to believe her story. If, once again, if only because I don't see any upside to her lying that is worth how her testimony is going to upset her life. And perhaps degrade her future. So the fact that this alleged attempted rape was committed many decades ago, that should not matter at all. At all. Women primarily have had to deal with not being believed. They've had to deal with that shit forever. These days, we're more inclined to believe a woman's charges of sexual improprieties or indiscretions, however you want to put it. All right, let's put it most bluntly, of possible and even real rape. This is the Me Too age, and as silly as calling it such sounds to me, if it outs bad behavior by people who need to be outed or punished in some way for such behavior, that's a good thing.
2: Absolutely correct, sir.
0: Brett Kavanaugh categorically and unequivocally denies the allegation. And of course, he might be wholly innocent of such charges. And no, none of us will ever really know what did or did not happen that night. Yeah, I've read a lot of articles, including one by a writer who stated, "I do not understand why the loudish, drunken behavior of a 17-year-old high school boy has anything to do with the character of a 53-year-old judge." And I understand, because once again, most of us change and hopefully for the better over time. But if the charge is true, and he's lying about it never having happened, we'll never really know and never will really be sure about the guy, which perhaps is in and of itself enough reason to reject him. Reject him because he's going to be tainted. And this taint will follow him in the future. If Kavanaugh has to rule on any serious woman's issues, particularly any regarding sexual assault or Roe v. Wade even, you know there are going to be calls from certain quarters for him to recuse himself. And in some cases, he actually might have to. I think back to the other witness in the room. His name has slipped my mind at the moment here. The other person that was allegedly, supposedly in the room with Brett Kavanaugh and the good doctor when he got a little too touchy-feely. In a book that person wrote, he described in somewhat florid detail the drunken bacchanals that he and a friend of his, who went by the pen name of O. Kavanaugh, when he goes into detail about their drunken escapades, that kind of resonates with the likes of me because I had more than a handful of them when I was that age. But he's pretty much admitting that he and O. Kavanaugh did sow their wild oats and do some crazy things, making Ms. Ford's charges even more credible. Brett Kavanaugh has apparently lived a good and decent life, at least that portion of it that he's lived publicly. And he's apparently, obviously, not a bad person. Save for politically, his politics fucking suck. Hey, there I am. New highs in articulation. They fucking suck. But they do. Hey, if it happened, should it be excused now? Hey, I raped a girl when I was 15. She didn't report it. After that, I lived an absolutely swell life, committing virtually no criminal activities. Should it still matter what I did all those years ago? That's the question here, which is kind of interesting too, because you've got Republicans saying, well, if there was some indiscretions back in the day, which sounds like they're almost kind of admitting this might have happened. But if they make the charges seem credible, they can wind up losing their guy. And that's all that's always the bottom line. That's what's always, invariably, that's what's going to be most important. Will this person, if nominated and elected, do our bidding? That is always the bottom line. So Repugs are going to support him overwhelmingly, and regardless of whether or not these charges were true, This fucker needs to be kept off the court if only because of his judicial history. And by the way, the president coming out and pretty much saying, or in saying so many words, yeah, I believe him. I believe him.
3: What? Hello.
0: No real president would even dare to take such a fucking stand. They would stand back. Stand back. Let the process play out instead of tainting it. Every time this motherfucker opens his gaping jaw, he reminds you why he's a scumbag, scumbag, scumbag, low class, low brow, low life.
4: You know, I'm a little loud. I'm a little too strong.
0: But those are the words of the same president who called for the execution of the so-called Central Park Five, who were rape suspects when they were teenagers, who went on trial, who were found guilty, whose verdicts were later overturned based on DNA evidence, not because of some procedural screw-up that let them off the hook. They were cleared based on DNA evidence that left no doubt as to who the real rapist was. Yet, as recently as 2016, the president continued to refer to them as guilty, even though they were wholly and totally exonerated. This is our president. This is the type of person. Enough of us were foolish enough to hand the keys to and say, America, it's all yours, baby. Yeah, 11-9, sad day for America. And yeah, something may or may not have happened all those years ago. Hey, and it just might have been a little horseplay. But if you're the one being pinned down during that horseplay, finding a hand being put over your mouth to silence you, during an attempted rape, horseplay is not the word you're going to be using. Among the articles I've been reading this last week was one by a woman who can only be described as a rape survivor, who, thinking back to what happened to her, mentioned that she's relatively certain that the boy who pulled her onto a bed many decades ago probably has no memory of that moment now. Which might very well be the case for Brett Kavanaugh, particularly if he was drinking and partying as heavily then as we are told today. So that might be true. But with this charge hanging over him, is this really someone that we want to put on the Supreme Court? Just say no, America. Just say no. And yeah, all it's going to come down to is the repugs among the Republicans are probably going to try and find somebody even more conservative, even more noxious, even more untenable politically to nominate. And if that's the case, Democrats, do something different for a change. Hold fucking firm.
5: Oh, yes, yes.
0: And obstruct and resist. Obstruct and resist. Once again, two words, Merrick Garland. Obstruct and resist the motherfuckers. We're a nation of men and women who clearly are inclined to believe sexual assault charges, regardless of how many decades ago they initially happened. And although these allegations can never be definitively proven, rightly or unfairly, rather than trying to continue to push this nomination forward, the Republicans would best serve their own self-interest by withdrawing Kavanaugh's nomination and, for their own good, hopefully doing a better job at vetting whoever it is they decide to nominate next. I nominate Radio New York International and the 11L Network as number one for bringing you truthful, honest opinion, not to mention trying to apply logic and reason and the facts to what we do here on the air. Unlike old Fox News and lots of conservative commentators, whose agenda-driven programming serves only one purpose, and that's to, you guessed, enrich themselves, line their own pockets, which is obviously not the case here because I don't make any money doing this here, save for those of you who are kind enough and generous enough to throw the occasional dollar or three our way using our PayPal account, because it does help somewhat paying down the cost of doing this. And of course, when you do contribute to the program, you're also saying to yours truly, thank you. Thank you in a rather substantial way. So let me say thank you to all three of you that have done such recently. And regarding the rest of you, the fuck's wrong with you? Okay, I can understand if you don't have money to burn. Few of us really do. But I can think of no better way to burn it. Okay, that's it. I'm done. Your comments, you know how. I don't know. Is the phone line up again or has it failed me one more time? Comments to JohnPLightning at AOL.com will be read. It's a good way to do it. It's actually the way I prefer you to leave your missives, so that then I could respond to you without actually having to talk to you. I'm probably going to be so much better doing it that way. JohnPLightning at AOL.com. 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That being I, John P. Lightning, on RNI. 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Wow, and I said I wasn't going to go on for 20 minutes about this, eh?
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0: John P. Lightning for you on 11LRNI. Before the show tonight, I watched a terrific documentary on acid. Indeed, I'm going to watch them all that way from now on.

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1: 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Absolutely.
2: I just love that jingle. John P. Lightning, righting wrongs, securing our freedom and liberty, and smoking hydro weed. Woo! Okay, I'm only actually doing the last thing, but... And I'm enjoying it, so fuck y'all. Ken sent a couple of emails to us this week regarding the direction of Planet Radio. And the boss, Mr. R&I, as I used to call him. Actually, that's been me for like the better part of the last 25 years. So yeah. I don't know why I've ever called Alan H. Weiner Mr. R&I. He was originally Mr. R&I. Indeed, there'd be no R&I if not for Alan H. Weiner and J.P. Ferraro and Randy Randall Steele. They had this vision, and the dumb motherfuckers followed up on it, and the likes of yours truly helped. But Ken was writing to me about Alan. Apparently, he's concerned about the direction he's taken, or the fact that that Alan has definitely changed direction, at least politically and perhaps socially to a degree in recent years. And that's quite obvious, because the Alan H. Weiner I knew back in the day would never support the likes of Donald Trump. But the Mr. Peace, Love, and Understanding that I once knew...
3: Don't get me wrong!
2: He's still a very peaceful person, a very understanding person, and a very loving kind of guy. But his politics have gone from fairly liberal to, at times, ridiculously conservative. And do I get it? Do I understand it? No, of course not, because I don't understand anybody whose politics, whose political zeitgeist, whose moral code or ethics or however you want to put it, anybody whose belief system changes radically, I wonder about. And I wonder about them from the standpoint that perhaps they've been deluded or deceived or misdirected by those they're associated with or affiliated with on a regular basis. And the gentleman that so graciously has provided me with free airtime on his radio station for almost 20 years to the date now. Well, you know, I couldn't say anything bad about the guy if I wanted to, because he's never treated me anyway but politely, nicely, decently. He's never been condescending to me, even despite the fact that my politics are no longer his. I owe the guy my radio career, per se. There'd be no John P. Lightning. John P. Lightning would have been done through off the air when my pirate radio station, WJPL-FM, went off the air, courtesy of the FCC, back in 1989. Thanks primarily to Alan, I'm still broadcasting, which might be for you enough reason to despise, loathe, and detest the man. Obviously, I feel different, because when it comes to propagating true, unfettered, unlimited freedom of speech, who on any radio station, AM, FM, or shortwave, has propagated such to a greater extent than Alan H. Weiner? And that's despite his miserable politics, in my opinion. Ken thinks that that Alan in recent years has been acting a tad unbalanced.
4: What?
5: Oh, fun drive. No!
2: And believes that his fanatic Christianity has reached a level that has left Alan almost as an anti-intellectual. And that may be the case, because when somebody becomes radicalized as a Christian, things do change, and invariably not for the better. And although Ken disagrees, and once again, I haven't been in the man's presence in 10 years, I rarely get to hear his show, but I haven't noticed any sudden changes in him over the past couple of years. It's been a slow progression, or in my estimation, a regression.
5: Well,
2: that he is going through politically and intellectually.
6: Yeah, man.
2: As far as the praying goes on the air, hey, that's who he is now. And every time I hear it, I'm like, oh, get me out of here. But that's the same way many people who listen to my show feel about my politics overall, and they still listen. And that's not the reason why I'm not listening to him. I'm just, you know, busied up enough that I rarely get to hear him on a Friday night, no less get around to listening to the replays, which I assume are being posted somewhere. And by the way, if they are being posted, would one of my fellow WBCQ broadcasters please send me an email with that information, because I'd like to listen more. Except whenever I go to the website, navigating WBCQ's website, well, let me put it thusly. My website is easier to navigate. But I haven't heard him issuing unfounded condemnations of people or speaking out harshly against perceived enemies. He's not the type of person that should have any enemies because he's just a decent, honorable guy. The fact that his politics suck, well, that makes him akin to probably 50% of the people I know that I consider family and friends that also have shitty politics, meaning people that support the policies and positions of deadbeat Donald. So whether or not Alan H. Weiner is as open-minded and as tolerant as he used to be, I would have to say yes, because I'm still on WBCQ. And I stand heavily, significantly opposed to most of his politics, at least what I've heard of it. Hey, the boy is all in for Trump. And what more could I say to him except, you know, seek treatment. Seek help, brother. And I certainly have zero love for the Christian con men, for the Jesus-loving, Bible-toting bigots and disreputable, sleazy scumbags that buy airtime on WBCQ to lure credulous people into their prayer tent of the air so that they could financially and otherwise own such people. But on the plus side, on the positive side for the likes of John P. Lightning, it's thanks to their investment of money in buying airtime on WBCQ that helps subsidize what I do. And what I generally do in the course of any given month is rail against religion and the Christian belief system and all the man-made bullshit that goes along with it. Alan, on the other hand, has accepted all that and embraced it, to which I say, fine, that's what brings his life meaning and purpose. If that's what gives him direction and it's positive direction, whatever I think is essentially irrelevant. And again, though we haven't spoken much within the last year or two, the man I have spoken to on the phone sounds to me like the same quality person I've long known. And no, I'm not saying any of this because, wow, John, if you're critical of him, you're liable to go away, which of course is possible, but I don't think it's that possible. Because I've never known him to be that type of person. To be the type of person that when challenged or criticized would say, oh yeah, fuck you, you're off the air. Although there was that little event many years ago where I was temporarily removed from the airwaves. None of us remember why, including Alan. And I think he's actually grown some in that regard over the years. Because to be able to tolerate me and what I do, particularly when much of what I do stands in opposition to much of WBCQ's programming and politics, that really goes to the measure of the man. And that tells me something good about the man. Of course, I could be wrong, but hey, Weiner, azendam hey, you and the missus should consider stopping in here, stopping by, spend a day or two here. I do have a nice guest room. Stop in and hang out with me for a day or three before you head back down to Florida, fucko. Come on. Come on. I'm dying to see him. You know I'd love to see you. So if you're listening to tonight's show, well, if he's listening to tonight's show, he might call in. Let's hope he's not then. No, actually, that would make for some interesting radio. But that's what you always get when you listen to Radio New York International. So, Ken, here's a suggestion. Next time Alan's on, next week, if he's doing his weekly Alan H. Weiner Worldwide show, give him a call. He surely won't hang up on you, and he'll surely engage you in whatever conversation you wish to. Because I've also known him to be quite self-critical over the years I've known him. So if you'd like to discuss the boss of this operation with the boss, I'd advise you to do so. Ultimately, of course, always better you pose your questions to him firsthand. Rather than to I.
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0: show everybody in America is enjoying. 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
0: It's a laugh riot with all your favorite characters.
1: Tim Tron.

0: Hello, is this the producer of Growing Up Gotti?
1: This ridiculous. This
0: yes, this is Alan H. Wiener. Who do I speak to about putting out a hit?
2: It will be a hit. Every week on WE TV.
0: Okay, now I've almost... Just hold steady, Tim Tron. I've almost...

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1: Growing old Wiener.
2: Wii TV.
1: Wii!
2: Television that sucks. And knows it.
3: A really dumb bit we did back in 2005. And lo these many years later, still fucking dumb.

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2: I thought he said, I want to have sex with sheep.
0: It's the static. 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Why'd you slap me now, ma'am?
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1: Did you say I was queer?

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1: I'm sure glad I went to outoftime.com, Sonny. 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What a cutie, huh? We're both dating here at the Shady Management Rest Home. Well, I think we're going to do a little necking, huh, honey?
0: See? That old-timer should have signed up sooner. You should sign up today. Have sex.
2: Have sex.
3: Have sex.
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5: Who is it?
6: Johnny Lightning.
7: Yeah, get him the hell out of here, will you, please? Get him out of here. Throw him out. Yeah, you can get him out. Yeah, get him out. Get him the hell out of here. Get him out of here. Get out. Get him out of here.
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10: Now what'll that asshole think of next?
11: On this episode of How It's Made, Republican candidates. Prefabricated Republican political candidates have come a long way since they were first invented in the late 1970s. It all starts with a big block of expanded polystyrene. A hot wire carves the main body parts of the candidate. Then, a worker pushes the finely crafted body parts out of the block of foam. These body parts are assembled and fitted with a variety of clothing options, ranging from a woolen suit to a flannel shirt with mom jeans. After the candidate has been clothed, a worker attaches central processing units and memory chips. The whole assembly is painted, depending on the customer's choices of white, off-white, bone white, winter white, and moth. Finally, a quality assurance team member boots up the candidate and runs through a series of visual recognition tests. And that's how your Republican candidate is made. Tune into the next episode of How It's Made to find out how salted, graham, and primary crackers are made.

0: Johnny Lightning.
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4: Getting to know Brett Kavanaugh. He was appointed by George W. Bush to the U.S. Court of Appeals. He's an avid runner. His nickname in college was Brett. He's the first white man nominated to the Supreme Court in at least a year. Doesn't care for Sting's harder stuff. His dream job is stunt double for Bill Pullman. Has a habeas tattoo somewhere on his corpus. Believes that marriage should be between one man and one woman, Tom Hanks and Rita Wilson. Under his robe, he's wearing another robe. Ancestry.com says he's 43% soda bread. His handshakes can best be described as moist. And finally, he has a bumper sticker that says, if the gavel is banging, don't leave me hanging. This has been Getting to Know Brett Kavanaugh.
5: That was Seth Meyers making late night TV fun again.
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2: Help!
5: Oh, hello there. I am John P. Lightning. Yes, John Lightning has made landfall in Monticello, Maine, allowing me to chat with you on WBCQ. Yes, I'm here bringing you great radio, straight up great radio, despite my recent desire to just stay high drunk or both at the same time. I'm in one of those moods. Yeah, I've got my share of addictions. Obviously, radio is one of them. The internet is another one. I cannot recall what life was like prior to the internet. And yeah, because it's so useful to what I do, I spend an awful lot of time there. So much time that last week, I went to an internet addiction support group. I went down to this group, yeah, with my laptop, and they wouldn't let me use my Wi-Fi. Cocksuckers! This is the A Little Bit of Everything Radio Extravaganza, which is at times tremendously big and tremendously wet. Now, those were Trumpisms. Tremendously big, tremendously wet. Sounds like a gal I used to know. This was a gal that when we made love, she didn't leave a wet spot on the bed. She left a wet lands.
7: Hello.
5: Really changed the atmosphere in my bedroom. I had to call in an exterminator. But he said, I can't help you, pal. Now, I'm not going to try and capture that crocodile. Yeah, don't want a crocodile for a pet. Don't want any pets still right now. It's not even so much I'm too lazy. Okay, maybe it is I'm too lazy. But when you have a pet, you have to pay it attention. Now, you have to feed it. If it's a dog, you have to walk it. And I'm not into any of that. I can barely walk myself to the John most mornings when I get out of bed. And it's all of 5 fucking feet from my bed to the toilet bowl.
8: Chucklehead.
5: Although I have nothing but the greatest respect for pet owners. And you know, I've never quite really liked that term, pet owners. What makes us think we own those animals? The only reason why we think we own those animals is probably because, you know, we keep them under lock and key. We keep them generally in our house full time, and when we take them out, it's on a leash. Yeah, take off that leash and see the extent to which we own those pets. But I've long been of the opinion that none of us that have pets are pet owners. We're just caretakers. That's our job. That's it. So when you tell somebody, yeah, that's my dog, bullshit, pal. I bet you that dog is thinking, fuck you. You're my human.
7: Uh-huh.
5: Yeah, many of my friends are nothing more than perpetual poop cleaners. But enough about deleting old shows from the 11L hard drive.
7: Computer says none.
5: Yeah, of course, you know, we are the higher order. We are the most developed life form on this planet, apparently, so it seems. So we get to own lesser life form. And that's in part because of our higher order. And our higher order charges us with doing right by these lesser creatures. And when we do good.
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9: 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This is good.
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5: What a silly, stupid bit. That's why we love Boca Brit. Best bits in the business. Yeah.

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3: Where freedom of speech is given to you freely every day. 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And what's on your mind this evening, eh? Like I care. No, actually, I should care. I'm supposed to care because I'm hosting this show. But generally, there's enough to talk about, although current events and certainly politics. Every show I spend X amount of time trying to warn people about Trump and why I started warning you about Trump a couple of years ago and why Trump is bad, why the guy's real fucking bad, and some of you just don't get it. It's unbelievable. Insofar as people I know to be relatively to rather intelligent and educated like this motherfucker. I don't get it. And then they tell me my politics sucks. I feel so bad for them. And mainly because it seems I can't do anything to help them, to cure them. Apparently my common sense here is insufficient to treat what ails them. Guess they're beyond my help. Though sometimes I think I'm beyond my help. I am John Lightning, that's right. And hey, just when y'all thought it couldn't get any worse, it has.
4: Oh my God.
3: I take it most of you heard Paul McCartney's comments a week or two ago about some mutual masturbation sessions that he had with John Lennon. Okay, I'm leaving room now for you to insert the Beatles record joke of your liking. Yeah, we already know, Come Together. I believe one of the best comments made about that revelation was made by our pally Hank Hayes of the world famous Hank and Jim Radio Network, who revealed the following information. In the case of the Monkees, they hired studio musicians to masturbate for them. Ah, oh, good heavens. I find myself thinking of a Fappy. I mean, gee, we did that show. What was that? 2-3 years ago, we reported on the fake website, intentionally fake website, this anti-masturbation website that has a children's character called Fappy. Fappy the anti-masturbation dolphin.
5: They call him Fappy. Fappy wanks it like lightning.
3: Fappy is the mascot, so to speak, for those trying to cure themselves of this dreaded curse of masturbation. By the way, you can friend Fappy on Facebook. I'm not kidding. Yes, you can work hand in hand. Ha ha ha. With Fappy and the team. More people should be heeding Fappy's advice. Indeed, if the masturbators in the Carolinas, hey, they have no one to blame but themselves for what happened down there. Yeah, they were punished for their depraved lifestyle choices. Yeah, did you know that when you touch yourself, children, an angel in heaven dies? Yeah, you ought to keep your hands to yourself. Well, wait a minute. Let me rephrase that. Ah, fuck it. Yeah, I think I'm going to ex Fappy the anti-masturbation dolphin to friend me on Facebook. Especially as I masturbate somewhat frequently. All right, regularly. Okay, daily. Okay, some days many times. Hell, it's a great stress reliever and it feels fucking good. But that Beatles news was a tad disconcerting. Maybe Paul and Ringo ought to be teaming up with Fappy, the anti-masturbation dolphin. I still can't get that picture out of my head of John and Paul. Wow. There are some things you just don't need to know about. Good thing nobody did know this back in the day, or else their nickname might have been the Fap Four. Where all the great radio has gone, along with a lot of mediocre crap. WBCQ.
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3: 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Yep. Time for those four mop tops. The Fab Four. Them there Beatles. With their take on, you've really got a hold on me. On me penis, in their case.

0: 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Now let go! 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
1: 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I don't know.
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0: A study released just this past week, as if you should forget when the fuck it was released. It might as well have been released 50 years ago. But the study states that dolphins, and we all know, I believe, you know, dolphins are supposedly among the sea's creatures considered to be among the more intelligent. Well, a study stated that dolphins work together, but they work together for rewards. Not that I'll be jerking off Flipper anytime soon. Won't be doing it. Hey, if I am jerking off Flipper, does that mean I'm giving a good wanking to Michael Cohen? Or is that Paul Manafort? I don't know. Hey, you know, my friend's son got kicked out of school for letting a girl jerk him off in class. And when he was asked about the incident, I mean, the old man went to his son and he said, "Son, that's three schools this year that have had that complaint. Maybe teaching isn't for you." I was wanking the porn on the computer one day.
1: Oh, gee. That
0: could happen pretty much any day. And my girlfriend at the time said, "I don't believe you. Always with this porn. You're such a dirty fucking bastard." So, of course, I told her, "Come on. Every man does what I do. It's not like I'm doing something that's so awful that this should bother you to that extent, but apparently it did." And I kept insisting, nothing out of the ordinary, because every man does this. And she agreed. However, she said, "But, you know, not in the fucking internet cafe, Johnny."
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Yeah, I've been doing this way too long, but that's because I've been around not long enough. Only have another 30, 40, 50 years left on the body. What can I tell you? John B. Lightning here, getting old with you on the WDCQ. That's right, WDC. It's WNBC. I forcibly touch myself at times here at the 11L facility, but whenever I do, I always report myself to HR. Actually, more than any of that, I have found that, you know, to maximize the pleasure, the enjoyment of self-manipulation, I've found masturbating is best when smoking cannabis. Indeed, I call those sessions weed whacking.

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That's right, every week. This is 11L programming is on every Sunday evening and every Saturday evening. That's right, LF Midwood back. Yes, indeed, LF Midwood back a couple of weeks now. As a matter of fact, he came back. I didn't even realize it at first, and he notified me, and I still managed to not know. LF Midwood is live. That's right. He does a live show every Saturday night / Sunday morning here at johnlightning.com. That's right. The show is only available at johnlightning.com. It's available live. And of course, then you can stream it or you can download it. You can do whatever the fuck you want with it. It's all yours. One kind of like the Grateful Dead when they made the music. Once we're done with it, once we perform the music, it's all yours. Well, I feel the same way about this show. It's all yours. Well, okay, not all yours to the extent that, you know, you steal all my shit. Not that there's anything good there to grab a hold of. This is Radio New York International. John B. Lightning, always proud and honored. All right, that's a crock of shit. I'm not proud and honored to do this at all to any extent. Ralph wrote in to mention, and boy am I glad he did, because it got me to pull it out just in time here. A couple of months ago, when Don Imus pulled the pin on that grenade of a career of his, one of the pieces we played when we memorialize, so to speak, Don Imus's career was a bit that I believe was probably done back in the late 80s, when he was, or mid 80s, when he was still on WNBC.

0: Tennessee. They did this bit called the Black Beatles, and we played it on our Imish tribute show, and more than a handful of you found it to be relatively amusing. Warning, in today's radio market, one could never get away with doing this bit, which goes to the heart of the degree to which radio has been compromised because of political correctness. Hit the funny button there, Robert.
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4: Some of you may know, who listen to the Imus in the Morning program on a regular basis.
5: Yeah.
4: There is a new group being formed called the Black Beatles.
6: That's right, Don. My name is Tyrone McCartney, bass player for the fabulous Black Beatles, and me and my friend Leroy Lennon,
4: right.
6: George Jellybean Donnell, Rashad Mustafa Muhammad Harrison, and Bingo Star. We have a new album out of our very famous number one hit called Beat the Meatles.
4: What's that?
6: Beat the Meatles. We want y'all to get it, because it's got some of our famous number one hits like this one.
4: Uh-huh.
6: When I find myself in times of trouble, Mother Mary, come to me and speak those words of wisdom. What it be? And how about this one?
4: Okay.
6: I should have known better with a bitch like you. JoJo was a man who only had 3 inches, but he knew it wouldn't last. JoJo never had much luck with all the bitches, but I said, hey, Joe, get black, and watch your Johnson grow. Lucy in the sky with a lot of jewelry on. Strawberry flavored malt liquor. Here come my son, he play for ball. Here come my son, and I say, he bad. I'm back on the old FDR. Yesterday,
4: yeah.
6: My parole came through just yesterday. Hey, dude, lend me a dollar. I can play center, I can play forward. I'll be 6'4". And of course, my personal favorite.

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0: Well, some sad news to announce. The inventor of the USB stick has passed on, yes. At his funeral, they gently lowered his coffin into the ground. Then pulled it back up, turned it the other way, and lowered it in once again. Stupid stuff, I know. Hey, that's why I'm here. I am John B. Lightning for you on the queue. Have an email here from somebody identifying himself as David Johns, who writes regarding Alan H. Weiner, apparently. The subject of this email is Weiner's politics. His archive of shows do show... Oh, okay, there is one I can get to then. Do show his descent into racist rants and beliefs. In fact, what started as a joke, my wife is now doing a PhD dissertation on him. His archive, his available archives, and his right-leaning racism, right-wing extremism, and religious bullshit. Well, John D., I guess I'm gonna have to start listening to the show. I really don't get the opportunity. So I guess now I'm going to have to find out for myself. Not that it's going to make me love him any less, simply because, yeah, he's responsible for me. He's responsible for my radio career. So if he's descended into racism and beliefs, a belief system that is intolerable, well, you know, you can hate him for that. But you should really hate him for the fact that he has enabled John B. Lightning to go on well past my expiration date. Have an email here from our friend Ramsey, who checks in to say, love the Beatles tune. I've got a decent signal tonight at 5.130 here on the Tippecanoe River in Indiana. Wow, and it's on an old Frog 7. I've got one of those. I'd given it away to the big guy many years ago, and when he went to the great nothingness and... when he went to the great nothingness, I got it back. Why? Because he left me all this shit, and I sold it on eBay for a good markup. No, I didn't. I still have that rig, now that I'm using it. Great show as usual. Well, of course, you're right about that, Ramsey, and I thank you very much for the email. Yes, indeed. I don't know what goes on with planet management here. Look, it's going back 35 or so years to when I first met the boss here. He was as big as a peace-loving, understanding hippie as I've ever known, and it seems to me over the years... The preponderance of the people I have worked with in my radio career, be it the one on WJPL-FM, flying under the radar and trying to avoid an FCC bust and seizure, which I managed to do for the better part of four plus years, from back in those days to my endless decades bringing Radio New York International programming to the airwaves, the last 20, of course, has been right here on WBCQ. And I say almost to the date. I believe it was in September, about the middle of September, back in 88, when we first started programming here. And we were doing a weekly show at that time. Weekly. And it was 4 hours. Can you imagine 4 hours of this? Yeah, it was pretty brutal for John B. Lightning to even survive those shows. But we have long enough to continue to be able to bring you the show you have known in recent decades as the A Little Bit of Everything Radio Extravaganza. My friend Mike reminds me that, hey, you should have done it last show. You have mentioned nothing about the Jewish holidays, because I know nothing about the Jew holidays. That's right, those Jew holidays. You know, the way my friends used to refer to them, like there was something wrong with those holidays. What was wrong with them was that, you know, us so-called Christians weren't allowed to celebrate them. I mean, we could have celebrated them, but if, you know, we tried to take the day off from work or school, that wouldn't have gone well with our teachers or our employees. And Rosh Hashanah, a belated happy Rosh Shoshona to all my Jewish friends out there listening to the A Little Bit of Everything Radio Extravaganza instead of, you know, doing something a lot more interesting. Although, what can be possibly more interesting? I'll have to ruminate on that for a while. I don't know. There's nothing more interesting than what we do here. Another reason why I rarely go out of the house. Although I did this week when we had a couple of nice days. I went down to the beach here on the North Shore. We've got a lovely beach over and a great view of the ocean. Like anybody cares about that. You know, it's just ocean. But on that particular day I was there, I saw one of the guys at that beach was, he'd apparently run into a little bit of a trouble out there, because he came rushing back to shore yelling, "There's a shark! Help! There's a shark!" And of course, I just laughed at the fucking guy, because he's yelling, "Help! Shark! Help! Shark!" And I fucking knew full well that shark wasn't going to help him at all.
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0: 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We'll talk price when you get here. Don't pass over this album.
1: The Hebrew.
2: Bacon! Bacon! Where's the bacon? I smell bacon! Bacon! Bacon! Gotta be bacon! Only one thing smells like bacon! That's bacon! Bacon! Bacon! Bacon! Bacon! There! From that bag! What's it say? I can't read! Please! Please! Give me what's in the bag! Chewy, yummy, smoky bacon!
3: There you go.
2: Oh boy, oh boy, oh boy, nom, nom, nom, nom, nom. It's bacon!
4: Ow, motherfucker!
5: That's not bacon. It's J&D's bacon-flavored condoms. Try one, but be sure to put the dog in the crate first.
2: It's bacon!
4: Well, it sure smelled like bacon.
1: J&D's bacon-flavored condoms. Porker today.
2: It's bacon!
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7: John P. Lightning once again delivering the goods on Radio New York International. You might not want delivery on these goods, but you should take them, particularly if you've got a 11L Prime. How could you go wrong? Yes, I am John Lightning, liberal to a fault. Well, actually, being liberal is never a fault. The fault is with those who are incapable of understanding or sussing out why those of us on the left are right, and everybody else has to get a grip. Jim in Ohio doesn't say where. Thinks I'm being way too rough on Trump week after week. Hardly the case, Jim. I haven't been tough enough. And that's only because I could only take so much of this political nonsense. Terry, not sure if it's a guy or a gal. Yeah, my listenership has to be a guy. Writes wondering what I think of the Puerto Rico disaster. That deadbeat Donald believes was a great success. And the estimate or guesstimate of approximately 3,000 people having died as a result of Hurricane Maria. Not 3,000 people killed directly during Hurricane Maria. Indeed, using a study from a team of independent researchers, officials in Puerto Rico said that they raised the official death toll to 2,975 from 64. Now, I have to tell you, that got me wondering. How the hell did they come up with this figure? I assumed, of course, some type of empirical evidence in the form of reports of deaths or missing persons, figures gathered from morgues and funeral homes. I was assuming, you know, that's how they came up with this figure. And
8: wrong.
9: Your time is up.
7: No, what researchers said was they determined that approximately 3,000 people died from September 2017 through to the end of February 2018. They believe in that window, pretty much everybody that died, died as a result of the hurricane. Hard to prove, of course, but that's what we're going with. This study that was commissioned by the government of Puerto Rico was done by George Washington University, by George Washington University's Milken School of Public Health. And they came up with this estimate, get this, it was determined using a mathematical model based on historical patterns with adjustments made for age and sex.
9: What?
10: Hello.
7: And in so doing, they came up with a sum that was more than 4,500% higher than the original death estimate of 64 people.
4: Damn.
7: Now, the veracity of those figures can be argued. Maybe it wasn't 3,000 people. Maybe it was only 2,000. Maybe it was 4,000. Bottom line, thousands of citizens of Puerto Rico are dead as a result of a hurricane that our government did precious little to assist the people of that island in surviving, no less in the recovery they need. And over a year later, it's still a fucking mess there. But of course, the president thinks he did grand. Once again, reminding you what a fucking idiot he is. And if that's not good enough, here's perhaps the Trump soundbite of the week.
11: This is a tough hurricane. One of the wettest we've ever seen from the standpoint of water.
7: One of the wettest hurricanes we've ever seen from the standpoint of water. Pretty fucking stupid. If only from the standpoint of water having a standpoint. Is this guy less than articulate?
12: Computer says yes.
13: Absolutely correct, sir.
7: But of course, if you point out any of his errors, his mistakes, his lies, his problems with facts, his inability to have an even a distant relationship with the truth, it can only remind you just how fucked we are. Meanwhile, my friends, my Facebook friends, yeah, I'm real close with virtually none of them, my Facebook friends to the right of me, their response to every day in which there's trouble in Trump land, also known as every day, they invariably respond with more pictures of Hillary, Hillary and Bill, reminders of Benghazi.
3: Don't forget those emails.
7: The same shit, that's all they've got, meaning you've got nothing. You've got nothing. Many of these people are the same people that were talking throughout Obama's administration about the FEMA camps we were all going to end up in. The death panels that were going to remove senior citizens from our population. Jade Helm. Remember the big hubbub about Jade Helm? I told you. And whoa, hey, here's another one. Obama's coming for your guns. I told you it was all bullshit. It's been proven to be all bullshit. But you all don't mention any of that now, do you? That hot mess of 1600 Pennsylvania Avenue, also known as Camp Runamuck. Nobody there could keep this guy in check. The fact that there's something of an internal insurrection at the White House? Not really surprising. Because even many Republicans realize the man is a noose around the neck of America.
6: Absolutely.
7: That's the truth about the man that has the best words.
8: I know words. I have the best words.
10: Well, here come two words for you. Shut the fuck up.
12: Shut the fuck up.
14: Shut the fuck up.
15: Shut the fuck up.
7: But I understand those folks that voted for Deadbeat Donald, voted for him. Well, apparently it was more about status anxiety in a changing nation than even financial uncertainty. It's the browning of America and the influx of non-white newcomers that worries them most. And by the way, for those of you in favor of the wall, I have no particular objection to the wall. Well, I do financially. I think it's a waste of fucking money. And as Mexico is not going to pay for it, it's a reason not to build it. But I don't object to having some type of border security in place. However, Pally, however, there's a significant number of things far more important than building the fucking wall. How about providing all Americans with health care? Yes, it can be done, and it can be done affordably. How about taking care of our hungry and homeless? Decade after decade, I've lived through almost seven of them, and the fact that there are still hungry and homeless people in America is an indictment of our system and our nation. Deadbeat Donald, get busy on replacing some of those vanishing jobs. You know all those jobs you were going to save that are still going overseas? Some of the employees of companies you visited promising the employees that you were going to save their jobs? Well, now that their jobs are gone or going, what do you say to them now, scumbag? Yeah, I know the economy's doing good, but the working man is not doing good in this economy. Take care of that person first. Here's another one. Education cost. Yeah, it is kind of important. It is kind of important that we address that situation because education can be paid for by the government. And once again, we could afford it. Fuck, if we could afford, what would it take? Billions? Trillions? To set up a space force? Talk about a stupid fucking idea. We could certainly pay for education for our children. And as I was speaking about homeless, how about all the homeless veterans on the streets of America? This president claims to love the veterans. But what the fuck has he ever done for a veteran?
16: Right.
7: What's he going to do about the stagnant wages in this country? And perhaps more importantly of all, before building a fucking wall, how about taking care of America's deteriorating infrastructure? What the fuck is more important than that? Certainly not the wall. So get all that done, or at least begin working on that stuff. And then I wouldn't mind allocating a little money towards your dumb fucking wall. Because as long as all those things I just mentioned remain unaddressed or underaddressed, fuck the wall. Because again, everything I just mentioned is far more important than and is going to help more Americans than the wall ever will. But the president is Donald Trump, a man who's unimpressive in every way. The man who, when the Twin Towers fell in downtown Manhattan, said, "Well, I guess I have the tallest building in New York now." That was the first thing out of his mouth. Mister, I helped a little at Ground Zero, which he did not at all, at all. But go ahead and take pride in having voted for him. Of course, these are just the opinions of John P. Lightning, and everybody's entitled to my opinion. Actually, everybody should adopt my opinions as their own, if they're at all smart. Hey, adopt my opinions? Or some Spanish kid separated from his parents? You choose. Hey, in other news, did you know that this coming week is National Diarrhea Week?
6: No,
7: I'm not making it up. I'm serious. This is National Diarrhea Week. Uh-huh. It runs from Monday until the end.

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1: Oh. Ew, gross.

0: have reached the Robert Mueller plea deal hotline. If you have information that might be useful to the Trump administration investigation, press 1. If you think the president and his entire administration are pieces of shit, press 2. If you still want to lock her up, press 0, and an operator will answer and tell you to go fuck yourself. At this time, all of our agents are assisting other customers. Please continue to hold. Your call is important to us. Thank you.
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1: 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I wouldn't do that on Planet Radio WBCQ. 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And I thank you all for listening. Thank you very much. Most appreciated. Have an email from our friend here, Guy, who writes, "Hi, Pally. Paul McCartney is now 76. Think you'll start talking about who you beat off with in another 8 or 9 years? I'll keep it down. Another woman came accusing Barf O'Kavanaugh of pulling out his penis. Oh, I didn't hear about this. Let's see. I'm going to have to source check this. Or just drink a lot of sauce. Barf O'Kavanaugh, he calls him. O'Kavanaugh was the name by which he was referred to in a book written by his pally, whose name I can never remember, who was allegedly in the room at the time of the alleged attack. Let's see. Another woman came accusing him of pulling out his penis and waggling it in her face in a Yale classroom. I am sure she wants her life ruined and having the highest security. I went to a Fox page. Why? To see a meme. Okay. To see a meme reply of Michelle Obama holding up, yes, a fake sign saying, "Kavanaugh touched my penis." It's tough to argue with that mentality. Well, it's tough to argue with those people. But those doctored JPEGs are showing up all over the place. One of my conservative pallies on Facebook, two of them went away today. Two of them went away for 30 days. I slept them for 30 days because I can't take the bullshit and the lies anymore. One of them posted a photo, allegedly of Dr. Ford, holding up a sign with that. I'd have to find it. I can't find it at the moment. But what I'm trying to say is, folks, the sign, the photo, it was all bullshit. It's all doctored. There have been many reports, particularly within the last couple of days, about activities that Dr. Ford has engaged in that she never did, places she's never been. Matter of fact, if you look at that JPEG, the fucking the picture looks nothing like her. What was the most radically inane of the whole bunch that got me to sleep William there? Talk about bogus charges. And sadly, my conservative pallies often post this stuff without doing simple fact checking. And William is one of them. William, do some fucking fact checking. They're all bogus charges, like the one that she supposedly, allegedly in the past, claimed that some other Supreme Court justice that was a conservative should be kept off the bench, even if we have to make up rape charges against him. If that charge was true, William Pally, if that charge was true, you don't think even the mainstream fucking media would be all over it? Bogus charge after bogus charge. They're being perpetuated, probably because those who are of a conservative bent will do anything to get this guy nominated and approved. As always, ideology wins out. Invariably, it wins out over doing the right thing. Pretty disgusting to me. Speaking of disgusting, I am John B. Lightning. Purveyor of the truth. That's right. I like to consider myself primarily A conveyor? Yeah, I'm a conveyor of the truth, too. I'm a conveyor of the truth, the facts, and the basing jokes here on WBCQ, calling CQ to you. That's right, we're here every other week with news, views, and a tune or two. That's right, I'm just trying to enjoy my life and keep it going. Just keep it going. That dystopian future that many of us fear, including your pally John B. Lightning, it might yet be our future reality. Because when the entire system collapses, all I can hope for really is that I have enough whiskey, weed, and wine to sit it out with.
2: Yeah.
1: I'll be sitting it out next week. Dave the Boogeyman will be here at johnlightning.com. Unfortunately, Dave is not heard on WBCQ. Yeah, matter of fact, he keeps trying to get me to take a week off so that he can be heard on WBCQ. And I'm heard on WBCQ once again. Thanks primarily to Alan H. Weiner and his financial generosity and his generosity of spirit, okay? And before you send me an email, you're a fucking suck-up. If I listened to his show and I heard anything that I thought was racist in nature or bigoted, be sure I would call him out, and I would call him out without a doubt. I would call him out, and I wouldn't give a flying Willenda about my future on WBCQ. Because being honest and being truthful is more important than anything else I can do here. And I will tell you that I often do fear. No, not leaving Planet Radio, but I often fear that the world will descend into unmitigated anarchy. And, you know, there's a possibility that our very survival as a race will be in doubt. Why, we may all end up wild in the streets, out of money and food, eating each other as we become cannibals to survive. Yes, it's possible that we may be reduced to cannibalism. Of course, I said that to a friend of mine.
2: Here we go, said that to a friend of mine.
1: And he said, "Are you shitting me?" To which I replied, "Well, maybe someday, perhaps soon." That friend works for the local propane gas supply house that I use. And I mention that because he could end up giving me gas in more than one way.
2: Yeah.
1: John P. Lightning at AOL.com is the email address. I haven't received one in a while now, but I'm not begging. John P. Lightning at AOL.com. My pally Bob out there in that depressing place called Newark. Love you, pally. Good to hear from you. And he states, "I love you, even though you referred to me as a scumbag Republican." Robert, that's where you got to get it together there, brother. That's why I say there are Republicans and Republicans. There are Republicans that deserve to be called out as scumbags, and they're just regular old Republicans like you, who I know well enough to know that you're certainly not a scumbag. Anyway, he goes on, "How come you are not talking about the allostatin politics?" Primarily because there's no allostatin politics that I have found particularly interesting in recent weeks, no less anything that would be of interest to a worldwide audience. The only political news of any note on this island within the last week or really has been the continued attempts of certain politicians to try to secure taxpayer money to finance the wheel, that huge Ferris wheel that's supposed to be built over by the in St. George, which is where the ferry is, an area of the island that has a grand view of Lower Manhattan. I keep telling you, folks, fuck that wheel. That wheel, Robert, that wheel will never be built. Write it down. John P. Lightning told you that. They put in two bases for the structure, and that's where it's going to end. And that's where it should end, because that fucking project has been a boondoggle, nothing but a boondoggle from day one, and will continue to be. So let's get rid of that. That's pretty depressing, thinking about all the money. I think they invested something like $480 million into financing this wheel, and after burning through $480 million, all we have to show for it is part of the foundation, the base that would hold up the wheel, and a lot of vacant land that should have been turned into parkland, should have been turned into parkland and ball fields and soccer fields and made family friendly. That might have actually gotten people to go down to that area of Staten Island that's known as St. George. And yeah, a lot of people are somewhat reticent about visiting that portion of the island because it has a large Negro population. No other way to put it. Fear of black people, of persons of color. And that is indeed the area of this island that has the highest crime rate of the island. So I too would be a little wary about that. And it would probably get me a little depressed. Anyway, Robert states, tell me more about this homegrown weed your buddy grew. And Robert, I shall do that as soon as I check back here. White Widow, what was it? What Dave told me? The strain is called White Widow. That my friend, I believe he lives somewhere in New Hampshire. He grew it up there, obviously with cuttings of this particular brand of weed. I looked it up online. I went to, what is it, Leafy. I believe that's the leafy.com, which will inform you and teach you about all things cannabis related. And I read about it, and it's a sativa strain that, of course, makes you happy, induces feelings of euphoria and just overall pleasant feelings. And that's the way I pretty much found it at all. I'm starting to think that it may be somewhat of a hybrid, because if you smoke too much of it, that's right, next up, boom, down. How cold. But it's pretty good weed considering where it was grown. Okay, it's better than considerably good weed. It's as good as anything that's come my way within the last 2 years. And if you come up with anything that you think is particularly good, John B. Lightning at AOL.com. I'll give you an address. No, I won't. I won't do that. And no sense in getting any more depressed. So, although, I have a grief counselor now.
3: Here we go.
1: Sometimes I will descend into bouts of ennui that leave me feeling as though the whole world is against me and life itself is meaningless and there's nothing to look forward to and I might as well give up on life as we know it and just go off to the country somewhere and live as a hermit or something like that. I'm not going to do any of that. But unfortunately, well, maybe fortunately, my grief counselor died.
3: Oh, no!
1: Yes! But luckily, he was so good at his work that I didn't give a shit. I know I'm a terrible person. James writes back, John, I tried everything possible to get your program this evening live. I tried my iPad, my iPhone, it's not working. Let me explain to you what I explained to one of my pals last show. It's quite possible that the software on your iPad, your iPhone, whatever the fuck it is, and I know we do have particularly a problem with Apple products. Invariably, when I get a report from somebody that's saying, I can't hear the show, I can't pick up the show, it's an Apple product. All I could do is give you the same information I gave to a listener last week, which is if the software, if the apps on your Apple product are not working properly, download why is that speaker on? There we go. Let me kill that and get that out of here, and then we're good again. I want you to go and download VLC Player. Put VLC Player on your iPad, your iPhone, or whatever, and then call up our audio using that. It should work. If it doesn't, once again, let me know. He also states that he used to listen to me in the late 90s. Hey, an old-timer. Welcome back, old-timer. He used to listen to me in the late 90s on, of course, that's right, WBCQ, and was surprised that you were still doing radio. Wow, you mean you missed the better part of 20 years? What the fuck's wrong with you? Hope to call in someday and participate. Well, it's not going to be tonight because it doesn't look like the phone's going to ring tonight. Tide in Susquehanna. James, thank you. Thank you very much for checking in. It is appreciated by John P. Lightning and everybody else here that loves to do great radio. All right, if we can find somebody else that does radio as great as I do, we'll put them on the air right now. Next week, I will not be here. Once again, Dave the Boogeyman will be. And, of course, LF Midwood is here every Saturday night. And unfortunately, I often don't get to hear him on Saturday nights because if it's a non-work week, meaning I don't have to do a show, I occasionally spend that Saturday night out very publicly drinking and carrying on and carousing and trying to pick up any woman that will have anything to do with me. And I at the local gin mill a couple of weeks ago, I'm doing my bup with any woman that seems to be even remotely interested in securing a little bit of my time. And she said to me, "You know, you can tell an awful lot about a man's sexual desires just by seeing what kind of pets he keeps." And she asked me then, "Well, do you have a pet?" I lied. I lied because she had told me that she had a dog. So I said, "Yeah, I have a dog." And she was like, "Ooh, I bet you like a doggy style. Tell me, what kind of dog is it?" And I told her, a cockapoo.
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1: I am John P. Lund.

Okay, there we go. I've got it right this time, don't I? Kiss has announced that they'll be hanging up their makeup cases soon. I don't know why anything's not working tonight. All right. I want to play something new from Walter Clevenger instead of BSing a little more. I got to figure out what's going on here, man. I thank Dave, D. Dave, D. Boogeyman, for turning me on to this cut.

Russian bullshit free. That's right, until they come across with some real charges, I don't even want to discuss that. No Russian ties, no Russian ties. Of course there's no Russian ties. His ties are made in China.

0: all the news nobody cares about, I'm going to try this again. KISS has announced that they'll be hanging up their makeup cases. That's right. KISS is planning a farewell tour. I guess I should call it the KISS of Death Tour. Damn, it's amazing to think. Even KISS is finally getting too old to rock and roll. I know, you're wondering, how old are they? Well, friends, I believe they're so old that their makeup is being done by a mortician. Feeding you the raw meat of unimpeded, politically incorrect opinion and some seriously silly nonsense. I am and I remain John P. Lightning on 11 Hour Radio New York International. Not exactly an optimist, but most assuredly, I am a realist. A realist, Polly, a realist. I'm always looking on the dark side, I guess. Really, when I think about it, I have spent most of my time looking on the dark and swarmy side of life. But, you know, that comes with living in New York City, no less having lived 57 years in Brooklyn. Nah, I'm not exactly Mr. Upbeat, everything's gonna be alright. I'm not that kind of asshole. Indeed, I'm so pessimistic that when I was a young adult, I had contemplated suicide. I could only imagine how my suicide could go terribly wrong, however. Of course, I'm not in favor of suicide. For most people. Hey, if I had to assemble a list, it would probably be quite lengthy. But for the rest of you, enjoy and live. Live long and live well. That's what I tell people. Live long and live well. Whatever it takes for you to be secure in your person and to have life that features significant quality of life, live well and live long. And yeah, of course, prosper. Spock like prosper. Because, pal, when you're dead, well, first off, you won't know you're dead, and it's others who are going to feel the pain. Indeed, it's the same if you're stupid. It's the same. But if you are stupid, you can leave whenever you wish. Yeah. Ah, good heavens. Did you have fun this evening on the extravaganza? Oh, well, if you didn't, what the fuck's wrong with you? I want to remind you, in 2 weeks, that's right, it's going to be 2 weeks before I'm back again. Ah, two glorious weeks until John Lightning has to waste his time doing that again. Let me see what Robert sent a couple of more. Oh, good. Thank you. Thank you, Bob, for doing the legwork on the White Widow. This is what he garnered or gleaned from the internet. It has a beautiful ghost white color while gray, and then turns a nice tan color when they cure. Well, actually, mine was like pretty much like dark green with lots of dark brown and red shades in it, which immediately made me think, this shit's going to be good. Let's read the rest of this here. Great high, very aromatic, somewhat. Now remember, mine was growing indoors in a regulated grow chamber. Oh, I didn't know you had done that. Outdoors, an entirely different gig. Remember, John, I do know a wee bit about cultivating cannabis. Well, that's a good thing, because if I ever retire to somewhere with significant land to use, you'll be hearing from me. We'll get it done. We'll get it done together, Pally. Yes, this is 11LRNI. We are the radio service that services you with the best radio that a bunch of misfits, malcontents, and morons from New York City could possibly do. Here on Planet Radio WBCQ. And by the way, that reminds me, the Flat Earth Movement made this announcement earlier this week that they now have followers all around the globe. Actually, I think they made that announcement months ago, but I guess I just got it today. Talk about an organization of simple Simon motherfuckers, and not one comprised of alt-righties and illiberal lefties. Leave that to the folks at WBCQ, because we've got plenty of both here. We shall reconvene here once again at 5.130 megahertz and at johnlightning.com. 2 weeks from this very night, next week, Dave the Boogeyman here in my stead. Don't forget, within minutes of the end of this show will be streaming at johnlightning.com and will also be available for you to download at johnlightning.com. So as always, my best, my very best to you and yours. By the way, my best, what the fuck does that mean? Because my best, if I'm going to be honest, and I'm supposed to be honest, John, I guess my best can more often than not be rather average. Yeah, but it's still better than anything else on the air. Good night, y'all. Respect the majesty of the
1: presidency. 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
4: 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Asshole. You fucking child. Where did you learn your trade, you stupid fucking cunt? You idiot. Whoever told you that you could work with men? You company man. You fairy.
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6: 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I gotta go. The show is over. I gotta go. Try yourself once. If you just pay
7: the show is over. I gotta go.

back for just a moment to remind those of you still hanging on the line that what's important to me, other than entertaining you, and what could possibly be more important than that? 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Excuse me, John P. Lightning. Wow, when you don't even give out your own email address, right? You know, 3 hours was more than enough for the evening. My email address is John P.

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1: So what? It is.
2: Have any family donuts?

schoolhouse, boy. I wish y'all could see you through these old tired eyes. You look like a bunch of first graders sitting here. Got your little clean clothes on. You got your little guitars and your little tambourines and drums. Hey, listen, let's go back and do some of my favorites, and I know you.

It wasn't true, but we're going to make it true. We're going to have Jack and Yorma jamming, Jerry Garcia and a friend. The group Weird Herald, who's going to be playing up there next weekend, is going to come up and jam a set. It's going to be $2 at Rionita at the Barn tomorrow, about 8 o'clock.

Coming to you from our studio in London, this is the all live, all happening Top of the Pops. And next, I'm delighted to introduce, in my opinion, one of the best and one of the most underrated groups in Britain, the Zombies.

what is comedy? How can one get into comedy? I don't know the answer to any of these questions. I'm not Lenny Bruce. I'm a nut who escaped from Napa. I have perpetrated the greatest hoax on KPIX since the Cardiff Giant. The floor men here, who were beautifully conned into the fact that those six fellows with the Doberman pinches were my managers, have been conned. They can't take the cameras off me now, or the dogs will go to work. So you, the viewers, on this Sunday afternoon at 4:30 p.m., will see the dirtiest, most blasphemous show ever seen on television. Only through the help of my good, sick mind and these vicious Dobermans. Not now, I'll tell you when you get the throat of the director's body. Now, actually I am Lenny Bruce, and actually I am a nut. And I know that when I made reference to Napa, a percentage of the audience, the viewers out there, that's terrible, you know, it's not funny making light of mental illness. Well, it's not funny if you happen to have a relative who's a nut. I don't, so I can laugh at it. That's the basis of some humor, tragedy plus time. Also, there's another way to look at it. Statistics, I say that 1 out of 3 in this country suffer from mental illness. So I could assume then that a good portion of the audience that's watching me is whacked out. Just the fact that you're not locked up, that doesn't mean you're a nut. I meet nuts all day in restaurants. Now, I'm talking about, I don't mean out and out, long sickos. I mean, just sort of nervous kind of nuts. And waitresses who are bugged and everybody who's sort of unhappy. I'm happy, I should say, about 4 or 5 hours a day. And the rest of the days, there's some a depression there, you know. I think that when I'm on the floor, you know, doing comedy, I am my happiest. And it's a natural the reaction, since when I'm getting laughs, there's a great gratification there because I'm getting acceptance. Every time I get a laugh, that means the audience is thinking the way I think, and we think in sync that way.

0: did. Good thing, too.
1: Oh, she was my best friend.
0: Oh, Mother, don't be so sentimental. Things explode every day.
1: Yes, I suppose so. Anyway, I didn't like her, really.

0: I think we got a cold chef on this deal.
1: Thank you.

0: I worked as an accountant for a number of years in Chicago. And I had a kind of a strange theory of accountancy. I had always felt, you know, if you got within $2 or $3 of it, but this never really caught on. And as a consequence, I held a number of different accounting jobs, you see. And it seemed like whenever I would go with a company, they would always be having a retirement party. And I found out one thing. They are all alike. Different people will retire. Different people make the speeches. But they all say the same tired old thing. I went to one in Chicago for a guy named Chuck Bedloe. He was an accountant, and he was retiring after 50 years. And first of all, Mr. Clayton got up. He was the president. He gave a little address. Then Mr. Tipton, the vice president, gave a little address. And finally, Bruce Higgins, the head of the accounting department, got up and gave a little address. And he was Mr. Trite. He used every cliche that had ever been used at a retirement party. And he said things like this. Well, golly, I guess today's the day, isn't it? It's really going to seem funny, though, golly, walking in here Monday morning and not seeing, Charlie's smiling, happy face there at the desk. I got to calling him smiling, easygoing Charlie, and I guess most of us had some sort of nickname or other. We used to call him from time to time. I'll never forget, I'll never forget a kind of amusing thing happened. I just gotten out of college, and now what's the phrase I'm looking for here? A little wet behind the ears, I guess might be the way to put it. And I was made department head here. And many's the night that Charlie and I used to burn the midnight oil, so to speak. So let's really hear it now for a wonderful old guy. Charlie Bedloe. Bedloe, Bedloe. Charlie?
1: Well, thank you very much, Bruce. Golly, I've been sitting here listening to Mr. Clayton and Mr. Tipton, and of course Bruce here, and through all of their speeches, one thought kept sort of recurring in my mind. I think I'm going to throw up. I have never heard such dribble in all my life. I don't suppose that it ever occurred to any of you that I had to get half stoned every morning to make it down to this crummy job. You'd be smiling and easygoing if you were gassed all the time too. But you put in your 50 years and they give you this crummy watch. I try to make a big deal out of it. It works out to about 28 cents a year. But seriously, if it hadn't been for the 50 bucks a week that I glommed out of petty cash. Well, I couldn't have made it on the lousy salary they pay her. Oh, and then someone started the rumor about Miss Wilson, the cashier, and myself. And everyone was wondering if, when I retire and she gets back from her vacation in Florida, whether we would get married, I suppose, and spend our declining years down there. She isn't coming back, by the way. I understand that sweet old Miss Wilson is into this company for about $100,000. It's a little deal that she's worked out. She either calls it double payrolling or ghost payrolling, or something having to do with payrolling. I can never make heads or tails out of what she was talking about. Of course, she's down in Mexico with $100,000. And I'm up here with this crummy watch. So anything that I might say, I suppose, would be sour grapes. One last thing. A lot of people have asked me, Charlie, what are you going to do when you finally retire? Are you going to get a little part-time job in Florida? Or just a loll around the beach? Or, in other words, what am I going to do? I have some tapes from some office parties. That I'm going to let go for $1,500 a copy. Now let me take that back a minute. The June picnic may run 17.5. And with the money that I make off of the tapes and Ms. Wilson's $100,000. I should do pretty good. Thank you very much. Thank you.

0: I've added it up, Mike, and we've sold 4 million records, we've done 7 TV shows, and I don't know how many personal appearances. Now, every kid in this country is buying stuff with my picture on it, and I haven't got anything on it except 6 suits and 1 new guitar. And I left all those back at the apartment.
1: Are you saying I cheated you?
0: Didn't you?

This man wouldn't mind a woman she didn't want it. But she mind him in the home. But money that he had. And she thought she got every dollar he had, but she was mistaken. But she got him pretty well bent. He sat him with his head hung down. She walked by and she said, "Dad, what's the matter with you?" He looked out and heard what he said to her. And she's sitting down here wondering with her. A matchbox, oh, my clothes. Sitting down here wondering with a matchbox, oh, my clothes. Sitting down here wondering with a matchbox, oh, my clothes. She asked him, said, "Papa, what's the matter with you?"

0: I don't want to be bothered with no suitcase on.
1: He said, I'm going to see my friend and see what he was doing his wife packing up a trunk.

0: Baby packing up a dog. Now what would you do when your baby packing up a dog?
1: He looked at him and he already told him.
0: Could you have a gallon of whiskey and get on you a big drum? Could you have a gallon of whiskey and get on you a big drum? Could you have a gallon of whiskey and get on you a big drum?

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There were many driven by the hunger to set sail for the Americas, in search of a new life and a new hope. Oh, but there were some that couldn't cope, and they spent their life

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0: wanted to flash this watch. 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It's my antique pocket watch, and it makes me look British. And I need that for my analysis. It is a gorgeous gold pocket watch, however. I am proud of it. Honestly, my grandfather, on his deathbed, sold me this watch. My grandfather was a very insignificant man, after that. At his funeral, his hearse followed the other cars. It was a nice funeral, though. You would have liked it. It was a catered funeral. It was held in the big hall with accordion players. And on the buffet table, there was a replica of the deceased in potato salad.
1: Don't want to go out, don't want to go out, don't want to go out this evening. Don't want to go out, don't want to go out, don't want to go out tonight.
2: Hey, Lurline.
1: What?
2: You around here, Lurline?
1: There's nobody in here. Just leave me alone, Maury.
2: Hey, Lurline. Why you got the lights out in here?
1: I'm having a personal blackout, Maury.
2: Jeez, Lurline. I hadn't wanted to mention to her, but you really got to go out there and give yourself to these kids.
1: Oh, I can't face those kids now, Maury. Not today. Maybe tomorrow.
2: Well, you got to stop thinking about tomorrow. Start thinking about yesterday. Yeah, because you see, a whole lot of tomorrows ain't coming for those kids, Lurline.
1: What are you talking about, Maury?
2: It's all song titles, Lurline.
1: Well, I got that
2: part. Don't drive yourself crazy.
1: I understand that.
2: Okay, all right. I just want you to talk to these two kids because they got some light on them
1: here. Oh! Oh!
3: Excuse me for barging in like this, ma'am, but we...
1: It's all right.
3: We need you.
1: Oh, you poor, poor kids. Here. This is for you.
3: No, you don't understand, ma'am. Our whole neighborhood's been mobilized. We're trading the burbs for the Serbs.
1: You mean...
3: Yes. I hate you to tell you this, but we're Bosnia bound.
1: Oh, well then, you won't be needing this. But I will, because I'm going to give, till it hurts your Govinias.
3: Oh, Mogadishu, ma'am.
1: Gesundheit. I'm coming out. I'm ready, Maury. Hello, troops. Guys and gals and gal guys and guy gals, whatever you are, this is for you.

with a girl before. And we'll march, etc. Till we don't have to march no more. Come on, everybody, sing along.

0: Hiya, friends. Ralph's Sport Sport, the world's largest dealership west of Albeck. We're overdosed again with all tastes and kilos. Let's just take a look at a few of these fabulous lids. The DEA says that this key should be caught for $25,500,000 in easy monthly sentences of a year to life and nobody down. But for you, dear friends, the complete price, including sticks and stems and seeds, wine-soaked and sugar-cured for your smoking pleasure, the complete price, only what the traffic will allow. Delivered to me, Ralph Icebag, in unmarked bills, in a plain brown wrapper by a brown-shoed square in the dead of night. I wish you could taste this fabulous Yucatan blue. Scored to you from the sky-blue waters of that Mexican bay. Handpicked by naked little native froggy boys in their tight leather aprons running through the fields by the sea.
1: The sea.
0: Oh, and the sea.
1: The sea.
0: Crimson, sometimes like fire. And the fig trees in the Alameda Gardens and the glorious sunsets and the queer little streets and
1: the sea.
0: Pink and blue and yellow houses and the rose gardens and cactuses.
1: Blue.
0: And geraniums and jessamines and Gibraltar. As a boy, where I put the rose in my hair, like the Andalusian girl.
1: The sea.
0: And where she kissed me under the Moorish wall.
1: And blues.
0: And I thought, well,
1: jasmine.
0: As well him as another.
1: Fig tree.
0: And she asked me, would I say yes, my mountain flower?
1: Yes.
0: And first I put my arms around him and drew her down to me.
1: Funny little
0: so I could feel her breasts all perfumed.
1: Yes.
0: And his heart was going like mad. And yes, I said.
1: Yes.
0: Yes, I will.
1: Yes.
0: Yellow. Yes.
1: Yes.
0: Yes.
1: Yes.
0: Yes.
1: Yes.
0: Yes.
1: Yes.
0: Yes.
1: Yes.
0: Yes. Yes. Yes.

0: That's pretty hard to play right off the bat. We don't know that.
1: I think it's getting on and it's getting kind of late. And I know you folks have got a concert.
0: Let's do one more.
1: Please.
0: Let's do one more.
1: Something to wake us up and put us to bed at the same time.
0: Okay.
1: We got one of those.

it's going to be just perfect, I'm sure. And it's called Tempting the Gods. It's called Torn and Frayed.

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1: Nukes in the news! And we're talking today with Ned Bent of General Defective. Hello, Ned.
2: Oh, hello.
1: Well, Ned, what about these reports that your new hot breeder reactor plant out by the high school is dumping harmfully potential radioactive waste into the river every day?
2: Well, that's silly, isn't it? There's no truth in that claim whatsoever. And logically, I ask you, how could we possibly do such a thing in broad daylight without being observed?
1: Oh, you couldn't.
2: No, of course not. And that's why we do it at night. Oh. You ought to see it. It's like a fireworks display, only without noise.
1: Yes, but some of the locals say that it's been killing fish.
2: Well, mm-hmm. It doesn't kill fish.
1: Oh,
2: I really hope you all heard that out there. There's not one dead fish. I'll repeat that. There's not one dead fish. Well, there's not one living fish within 50 miles of that dump site.
1: Well, then why all this fallout over nuclear safety?
2: Bad press and bad statistics.
1: Oh, I see.
2: I took a look at the statistics just today on nuclear safety, and boy, they're really bad.
1: Are these figures available to the public?
2: Oh, sure. We've got them publicly posted right down there by the hot pile. Anybody can go down there, take a look at them anytime, day or night. It's all the same down there.
1: Okay, then, Ned, why is there so much opposition to nuclear power?
2: Well, it's contained in the very word nuclear itself.
1: How's that?
2: Let me illustrate it to you on this blackboard here. See? Nuclear, N-U-C-L-E-A-R. All right, ironically, these seven separate letters are like the little tiny atoms themselves. We can move them around to create modern energy, and as we move these letters around, we get R-E-A-L, real, N-U, new, comma, C, question mark?
1: Uh-huh, real news.
2: That's right, that's right. That's what it was when we first brought it out. Yeah. And it starts getting manipulated by the communists.
1: The what?
2: The next, by the columnists.
1: Oh.
2: And they start moving things around themselves. They come up with dumb questions like, are you clean?
1: Oh, same letters.
2: Right, different combinations. Then they answer this question by saying it's unclear. And then they claim that nuclear power is unreal. See? As simple as that.
1: Oh, I see. It's all their fault.
2: Yes.
1: Uh-huh. But come on, Ned. Nothing can be that perfect. You got to level with us. There's got to be some hidden cost here in this new source of power.
2: Oh, well, sure. There's my salary, for instance. Which, by the way, I just earned.
1: Well, you certainly did. And thank you, Ned. I'll see you in the big lobby.
2: Oh, thank you. That ought to convince him. Thanks, though. Good job.
3: Nuclear energy. With us, whether we like it or not, for the next 200,000 years.

Another big news story of the year concerned the Ecumenical Council in Rome, known as Vatican II. Among the things they did, in an attempt to make the church more commercial, was to introduce the vernacular into portions of the Mass to replace Latin and to widen somewhat the range of music permissible in the liturgy. But I feel that if they really want to sell the product in this secular age, what they ought to do is to redo some of the liturgical music in popular song forms. I have a modest example here. It's called The Vatican Rag.

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1: We have had a problem lately in Chicago with people jumping off ledges. We've always had a problem with people jumping off ledges in Chicago. And so many so that the police department has come out with a regulation on how to handle a guy on a ledge. See, you know, the patrolman on the beat. The first point is never go out on the ledge in your uniform. You see, because the image of authority may be just the reason they're out there to begin with. Secondly, you should be very casual and never issue any direct commands to them. You see, never antagonize them. And thirdly, and this is really, I suppose, a main point, be completely unsympathetic, because basically they want to be talked out of it. So I would like to present a Chicago policeman under this new regulation. He sees a guy on a ledge. He slips into his sport jacket, and I think he would probably light a cigarette, and then he would walk out on the ledge, something like this. Oh, hi! You thinking about jumping, are you? Your first time, is it? Me? No, I'm on my way to work, as a matter of fact. I usually walk around the ledges. I find it kind of helps me unwind. I don't know. You don't happen to be in advertising by any chance, do you? Yeah, I was more than a lucky guess. We got a lot of advertising people out here. Oh, which way did you come out, by the way? Did you come out through the window, or did you come around the corner of the building? No, the reason I asked, there are two other advertising guys on the southeast corner. I thought maybe... No, as a matter of fact, I didn't get their names. I think one guy had the Edsel account or something like that. You know, you're drawing a hell of a crowd for a weekday. Yeah, really. The last couple of years, jumping has really fallen off. I didn't mean it that way. No, really, seriously. You take 1929, for example. You literally couldn't get out on this ledge in 1929. No, we had people lined up in the corridors just waiting to get out on the ledge. Finally, we finally went to that numbered card system they use in the butcher shop. You follow suit? Well, you see the cart down there? Yeah, the hot dog stand? That's Sam, the hot dog man. Hi, Sam, how are you? How's the what? I just tell him, hell of a crowd for a Thursday, isn't it? Listen, have you eaten, by the way? Well, don't be so. Two, Sam. You want everything on it? Two with everything, Sam. No, to go, Sam, to go. Uh-oh, something turned you in. Yeah, you see the guys with the net down there? Yeah, they're firemen. Yeah. I'll give you a little tip there. You might kind of edge your way toward the corner of the building, you see. Then they'll start to follow you. Then you run back here and jump. Well, they get all confused and they start pulling different directions. They'll never make it back in time, believe me. Don't be silly. I'm glad to do it for you. Now, listen, gee, I really ought to be getting to work, you know. I'd love to stay around and catch it. No, don't be silly. Take your own sweet time about it. Yeah, that is a long way down, isn't it? You're kind of chickening out now, huh? That happens quite a bit. You have a certain responsibility to those people down there, though. I some of them in there a half an hour or so, you know. No, it's up to you. I mean, if you don't want to, you know, you don't have to. Well, all right, sure. Well, listen, I'll get in and then you follow me, all right? Okay. Now where the hell did he go?

0: back.
1: Over there on the piano. Stage left is it? 10 o'clock.

0: He was looking at porn when we saw him.
1: Oh, Jesus.
0: You saw him looking at porn.
2: Oh, my God. I don't know how we're ever going to get over this.
3: Let us return to Pastor Flash's Powerhouse Church of the Presumptuous Consumption. Oh.

0: tongue.
1: That was beautiful, Reverend Mouse.
0: I love tongue myself.
1: I'm down, I'm grounded, safe and sound, trailing clouds of glory. I'm down, and I'm marching. That's right, I'm marching to dinner, cause God Almighty, I'm hungry.
2: Oh, me too.
1: That's right, I'm safe and down and hungry. So, let's eat. I know you're hungry. God bless you. And he said the word. And we ate it. And what was the word?
3: Hot dog.
1: A mighty hot dog is our Lord. Oh, I'm not talking about hate. Oh, no. I'm talking about eight. That's right. Dinner at eight. Let's eat. Oh,
2: more sugar.
1: More sugar. Yes. Oh, dear friends, it's glorious. If you want to come and eat, come on up here. Don't be afraid. You can bite me.
2: What?
1: I won't bite you.
2: Oh, too much.
1: Can that ever be too much? Of admirable birds, French brown, crackly brown, French fried chicken fingers.
2: Oh, no.
1: Too many cuts of Mother Baker's deep dish sheep dip cherry stone pie. Too many tubs of slaw.
2: Not for me. No, of course not.
1: Then come on down here if you want to eat. Dig deep, darlings. Take some pot buttered groat custard.
2: You mean?
1: Come on. Come on now.
2: You sure?
1: Come on.
2: Yeah, sure.
1: It's an offering.
2: Right.
1: For you. Come on.
2: Yes.
1: Dig deep. Eat of it. Eat of the groats.
4: Hallelujah!
1: Hallelujah!
2: Oh.
1: Are you eating, dear friends?
2: I'm interactive. I am eating, yes. It's virtual food.
1: Can you feel your heart burning?
2: Well, I do feel something, yes.
1: Can you feel that you're changing, dear friend?
2: Do you feel the changes, dear friend? I feel...
1: I do believe that I... Changing
4: with the times, ladies and gentlemen. Thanks, Ken, and let's meet our next guest from the celebrity side of the place.
5: Jerry, our next fabulous fall guy, has been putting his art in cans from cans to cashmere. Winner of the Academy's coveted Good Sport Award in 1956 for excellence in Tinseltown. Let's say hello to George Leroy Tirebiter.
2: Oh, thank you. Yes, thank you very much.
4: How about?
2: Thank you. Thank you. Good evening.
4: How about George? What a suit.
2: Yeah, whoa, yes. All that glitters is not gold,
4: well,
2: Jerry.
4: Well, George,
2: yes.
4: You're looking
2: yes.
4: relatively alive today yes. and ready to play our little game.
2: Yes, of course.
4: But first, a tip for our viewers, perhaps.
2: Yeah.
4: How does an old man like you stay alive?
2: Well, Mr. Yarrow, I do try to get up every morning and watch television all day. Yes.
4: Do you have any tips for our viewers, George? A little diet tip, perhaps?
2: Diet tip? Well, I don't eat.
4: You don't eat?
2: It hasn't affected my appetite one bit, though.
4: Well, that's pretty clever, George.
2: Yes.
4: George, you're not going to want to eat in a minute after you get ready for our little stab from the past.
2: Oh, no.
4: Do you remember those lovable Porgy and Mudhead movies you were responsible for?
2: Oh, no. Well... You know, I really haven't seen those movies in years, and besides, we get paid no residuals, whatever.
4: Who cares,
2: for those films,
4: George?
2: Which is a big problem in this show business.
4: What are you going to do? Look down. When Bottles, Mudhead's crazy hopped-up girlfriend,
2: you don't understand.
4: Is going to come whooping up. Right through that celebrity trap door.
2: It's my ex-wife. She's trying to kill me.
4: She is. Get out of here, George.

Whoa, whoa, whoa, whoa, whoa, whoa, whoa.

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Thank you very much. Really appreciate it. 300-pound fat mama.

This is an oldie but goodie. It's called To Plain Shame.

0: discovered the North Pole, Amundsen the South. However, neither of these esteemed explorers would have had much success finding Frostbite Falls, Minnesota, in the dead of winter. Incidentally, that's it, that steeple sticking up out of the snow. Now, with the town submerged under 30 or 40 feet of the soft white stuff, you might wonder how its inhabitants managed to dig their way out. Well, they don't. They rely completely on the snowplow. A snowplow with antlers.
1: Spring will be a trifle late this fall.
2: Burwinkle, is that you up there? It's me, Granny Goodfoot.
1: Keep talking, Granny, till I get zeroed in.
2: Ladies and gentlemen, it gives me great pleasure to be here today. And this...
1: Gotcha!
2: Bullwinkle, bless your mittens.
0: And that's the way it went throughout the winter. The moose unearthed an average of 20 frostbitten frostbite fallers a day.
3: Here, my boy, here's a ruble for your trouble.
1: No, sir, not one red cent.
0: With the arrival of spring, when the thermometer came all the way up to zero, the grateful townfolk decided to reward their faithful snowplow.
4: Let's get him a watch.
2: Let's get him a bigger shovel.
5: No, we must get him something worthy of his labor.
0: So they merged their meager finances and ordered a statue of Fulton J.T. Figsby, the man who first discovered icicles.
6: Why the white tie and tails, Bullwinkle?
1: Haven't you heard, Doc? I'm to be giving a testimonial dinner.
6: Yeah, but that's a week away. Besides, you're not fully dressed.
1: Sure I am. I got on my fuchsia spats, my cerise hanky, my... Ooh, shame on you, Rocket J. Squirrel. You let me come out here without a shirt on. Practically stark naked in front of all these people.
0: Now, it's common knowledge that the only laundry in Frostbite Falls is run by a former cookie cutter.
6: All your shirts have holes in them.
1: Yeah. Here's a gingerbread boy. There's a macaroon. Doggone it, I don't have one decent shirt to my... Oh, yes, I do. Ta-da! This one I've been saving for a special occasion.
6: That's a shirt?
1: Of course it's a shirt. It even has truffles.
6: It also has a spot.
1: Where?
0: Alas, an infinitesimal dash of Tabasco sauce marred an otherwise ghastly piece of wearing apparel.
6: Get some spot remover.
1: Here you are.
6: That's a rolled up newspaper.
1: Well, I knew a feller who had a dog named Spot, and this was the doggondest spot remover you ever did see.
0: Not bothering to explain, Rocky proceeded to eradicate the stain.
6: That's funny.
1: A straight line funny?
6: I mean the spot. It's spreading.
0: Sure enough, the ink stain grew larger.
6: You said it was Tabasco sauce.
0: Well, from here it looked like it.
1: It doesn't matter. I shall simply wrap it up thusly and send it to be laundered.
6: To Carl, a cookie cutter?
1: No, to Ed Fu Young's Chinese Laundry.
6: I hope you don't mind my asking, Bullwinkle, but exactly where is your shirt going?
1: Well, Rock, when you're looking for a Chinese laundry, you don't look in Switzerland.
6: Oh, don't tell me.
1: Yup. One round-trip ticket to Shanghai.
6: Shanghai? China?
1: They got a Shanghai in Ohio, but they don't do shirts as well.
6: Better make that two round-trip tickets, please.
1: See, Rock, does anybody ever wonder where we get all the money to gallivant around the world like we do?
6: Never mind, Bullwinkle. The plane's leaving in an hour.
1: Yeah, but I think it's all so improbable.
0: Like the man said when he built a bigger building, we're off on another story, and a tall one at that. Be with us next time for Hello, Orient, or That's Some Dandy-Looking China You Have There.

Thank you. Thank you very much, everybody, and good evening. How are you? All right. This song we just done was called This Boy, and it was off the album we made for Capital. LP, that's LP in English. It's the same thing. And if, I can't speak English. It was off the LP. Oh, all right. It was off the LP we made for Capital Records album, you see. Anyway, of course you can. Like, we'd like to sing another one off the same LP.

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0: Gunsmoke, starring William Conrad. The story of the violence that moved west with young America. And the story of a man who moved with it.
1: I'm that man. Matt Dillon, United States Marshal. The first man they look for and the last they want to meet. It's a chancy job, and it makes a man watchful and a little lonely.

0: see here. Oh, yes. Uh-huh. Hand me those forceps, will you, Matt?
1: Is this what you mean, Doc?
0: Yes, yes, that's right. Now, we'll just... Yeah. Well, at least we got the bullet out.
1: What do you think, Doc?
0: Well, I'm not the good Lord, Matt. Maybe and maybe not.
1: Any chance of me talking to her now?
0: No, not for half an hour or so. Until the chloroform wears off. Yeah. Just think of it. 60 miles on horseback with a bullet in it. I tell you, Indians have got more endurance than any race alive.
1: Yeah, but Sochi's only half Indian.
0: And that's what worries me.
1: She couldn't give you any description at all, huh?
0: Now, Matt, you know that all white men look alike to an Indian. She said she'd know him if she saw him, though. And she kept saying it until she passed out.
1: Yeah, I'll bet she'd know him. He shot her husband down right in front of her and then tried to kill her when she ran. Well, there can't be too many white men in the Choctaw Basin this time of year.
0: Well, whoever did it, you get him, Matt. Little slip of a girl. Pretty as a fawn. 60 miles and bleeding all the way.
2: Dillon?
1: Yeah, what is it, Chester?
2: We got an answer to that telegraph, Mr. Dillon.
1: No?
2: Yeah, the garrison commander at Fort Cougar Pass has only 3 men gone into the basin from the west since the thaws.
1: Three, huh?
2: Mm-hmm.
1: Does he know any of them?
2: Well, he didn't say so. More than likely, they're trappers shortcutting down from the hills.
1: Well, if they haven't come out this end, it's one of those three. Nobody winters in that basin except a few Indian families like Sochi and her husband.
2: Well, we could find out from Ben Taylor there at Laurel Grove Trading Post. That's where they'd have to come out at.
1: Doc, I'll be at the jail if she comes to.
0: All right, man.
2: Doc, Miss Kitty's out in the other room. She wants to know, maybe can she help?
0: She sure as the dickens can. You send her in, Chester.
2: All right.
1: Come on, Chester, I'll go out with you.
3: How is she, Matt?
1: Oh, I don't know, Kitty. Doc had to put her under chloroform to take the bullet out. She's very weak.
3: It's Sochi, isn't it? The half-breed girl who married Walking Deer last spring?
1: Yeah, that's the girl.
3: Yeah, I remember seeing her on Dodge. She's a lovely little thing. Just beautiful.
1: I guess maybe that's what caused it, Kitty.
3: What do you mean, Matt? What happened?
1: Well, all I know is what she managed to tell Doc when she stumbled into his office. Seems that some white man rode into their winter camp up in the Choctaw Basin and asked her and her husband for something to eat. When they gave it to him, he hauled out a gun and killed Walking Deer and then fired a shot at her when she ran for a horse. Matt, she got away.
3: Hanging's too good for whoever did that.
1: Yeah, maybe, but it'd do in a pinch.
3: Matt, was she able to describe him?
1: Not so far, but she's sure she'll know him if she sees him again.
3: Then you make sure she does see him, Matt.
1: I was kind of planning to. Oh, look, Kitty, I think Doc could use some help in there, huh?
3: Oh, yeah, I figured he could. That's why I came over. I'll see you later, Matt.
1: Yeah.
2: It might could be any one of them three men, Mr. Dillon.
1: Uh-huh.
2: Pretty hard to tell which one to bring in.
1: Well, there's one way to tell, Chester.
2: How's that?
1: Ride into the basin, round up all three of them, and bring them back here to Dodge.
2: That might take some doing, Mr. Dillon.
1: Yeah, you're right, Chester. It will take some doing.

would you like to improve your position in your unit? Or perhaps you'd like a change in classification? Well, a step in the right direction would be a course with the United States Armed Forces Institute. Yes, a course with USAFI is an indication of your desire to improve yourself. In the past 20 years, USAFI has proved conclusively that men who use their off-duty time constructively are more proficient in their military duties. See your education officer about a USAFI course.

0: That's one of the horses here, Chester. We may have to leave the creek pretty soon to take a look up some of those ravines.
1: Aren't you, Mr. Dillon? Oh. Oh. By jing, it's just going to come to one or two things sooner or later. Either that saddle's going to have to change to fit me, or I'm going to have to change to fit it.
0: Take a look at yourself from the rear sometime.
1: Well, now, that ain't too easy to do.
0: Well, I guess you'll have to take my word for it. The saddle's not changing it.
1: That's not what I figured. Here, now, horse, quit sucking wind in there when you drink. We've got a lot of ground to cover.
0: No, not too much more, maybe. The basin's not over 12 or 14 miles across.
1: Yeah, but they might have rode right on through, Mr. Dillon. One or two of them, anyway.
0: Now, Ben Taylor says no.
1: He might have missed seeing them.
0: Well, Ben knows when a rabbit passes his place.
1: Yeah, he sure enough seen Sochi come riding out hell-bent for leather.
0: Chester.
1: Hmm?
0: The horses.
1: Hmm? Well, maybe we're in luck, Mr. Dillon.
0: Yeah, I think we are. There they come. Three of them.
1: All together. By golly, we won't have to round them up after all.
0: No. Just get them to dodge. That's all.
2: Howdy. Howdy, gents. Thought we had this basin all ourselves.
0: You did until this morning. How are you?
2: Just fine. You're asking me, Marshal.
3: Marshal.
2: You a marshal? I'm betting 3-1 he is. He's got the look. Am I right?
0: Yeah, you're right. My name's Dillon, out of Dodge City. It's Chester Proudfoot.
2: They call me Beggar, Marshal.
0: Beggar?
2: Oh, I had a decent Christian name once, but it got lost somewhere along the trail.
0: I see.
3: You up this way on business, Marshal?
0: I don't think I caught your name, mister.
3: Steed. Clem Steed.
0: Steed, huh? How about you?
2: Foss. Curly Foss.
0: Uh-huh. And you're a professional gambler. Am I right, Foss?
2: Right, Marshal. You're not a bad guesser yourself.
3: What are you after us for, Marshal?
2: Well, take it easy, Steed. Marshal don't always mean trouble. Looks to me like we all just met accidental.
0: How long you three been traveling together, huh?
2: Just since this morning, Marshal. Me and Foss here, we met, and then we run on to Steed, and it appeared we was all headed the same way, so we strung along.
0: I see. I guess so happens that Steed's right. I'm not here by accident. I'm here to arrest one of you for murder.
2: Which one, Marshal?
0: I don't know. And I won't know until we get to Dodge City. One of you shot and killed an Indian and wounded his wife.
2: You figure she could identify one of us. Is that it?
0: Something like that, yeah.
2: Yeah. So you gonna take our guns away?
0: Nobody's fool enough to shoot a marshal in front of three witnesses.
2: Maybe none of us done it, Marshal. Now, you take me, of course, I ain't got no particular use for Indians. That is, unless they're young and pretty.
0: Now, this girl is, Pigger.
3: They're all a bunch of sneaking thieves. What's the difference if one gets killed more or less?
0: Is that the way you figured it yesterday morning, Steve?
3: I ain't seen an Indian in the last 2 weeks.
0: Well, you're gonna see one tomorrow in Dodge City.
2: Marshal, suppose we was to object to that.
0: Are you objecting, Foss?
2: No. Just wondering.
0: Uh-huh. Anybody else wondering? All right, let's ride.

0: How's the coffee coming, Chester?
1: Oh, I reckon it's boiled about long enough, Mr. Dillon. Give it another half minute, though, just to make sure.
0: Coffee's no good if it ain't strong.
2: Well, then, by golly, it must be strong, Steed. Because it smells good. It smells mighty good to me.
1: Well, Pegger, I make the best coffee in Dodge City, bar none.
2: Yeah. And it can taste better on the trail. Them beans and bacon we just had, if I was to get them served up to me in a restaurant, maybe in Frisco or St. Louis, I'd just pitch them out on the floor. Come to eat them here by the fire, they tasted pretty good.
1: Well, no, I like beans and bacon in a restaurant, as far as that goes.
0: Chester, you just like to eat. It doesn't make much difference what.
1: Well, no, there's some things ain't fit to eat.
3: And one of them's Indian grub. No dog would eat the stuff they do.
0: He didn't eat their food, Steve. He just asked for it. To get them off their guard.
3: Who asked for it? Now, look here, Marshal. I ain't even seen no Indians.
0: I didn't say you had.
2: Well, anyway, good food and good drink now. Man can't ask for much more than that in life.
3: Oh, I know. Riverboats is where you find the best. I used to run a faro bank on the Delta Queen between New Orleans and Memphis.
1: Mr. Dillon, you notice them coyotes is shut up?
0: Yeah. There's an animal of some kind prowling off there in the brush. I've been listening to it.
1: Only one or two animals that cause coyotes to shut up.
3: Hey, what the devil is that? It's a cougar. That's what it is, a dang cougar. I'll fix that.
0: Hey, you're wasting bullets, Steve. You can't see anything out there in the dark.
2: Rifle's what you got to use on a cougar. You just let me get one good look.
0: Pegger, drop that rifle.
2: Well, sure, Marshal.
0: Drop it!
2: All I did was stumble. That's all. You don't think I went to shoot that close to you, did you?
0: From now on, there'll be no more shooting unless I give the word. That includes you, Steve.
3: I hate cougars. I'll kill them on sight.
0: Feel the same way about Indians, do you?
3: You saying I'm a murderer?
0: I'm saying one of you is.
3: It ain't me.
0: We'll see when we get to Dodge City.
4: You can lead a horse to water, but you can't make him drink. Old Dobbin must decide that for himself. Similarly, we can lead you to the font of knowledge. We can tell you how, when, and where, but it's up to you to make the next move. As a member of the United States Armed Forces on active duty, you have the opportunity to continue your education through the United States Armed Forces Institute. The courses are varied and practically unlimited in scope. There is something for everyone. Your education officer has a USAFI catalog available. Sit down and discuss a correspondence or group course with him. 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

0: come on, gosh. 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You ain't fooling me one bit.
1: Why don't you get rid of that horse, Chester? It's a half-hour job to get a saddle on him.
0: Yeah, but once it's on, he's a mighty fine mount, Mr. Dillon. Just as steady as a rocking chair. Come on, breathe, you wall-eyed bag of bones.
1: What about the rest of you? You ready to move out?
2: Anytime you are, Marshal.
3: Let's get started. I want to get into town and get this over with.
1: That's only about a three-hour easy ride from here, Steve.
4: What are you getting so spooky about, Steve?
3: I ain't spooky. What reason I got to be spooky for?
2: I wouldn't know nothing about this myself.

0: you. Anytime you think you're fast enough.
1: All right, hold it, both of you.
0: It's all right, Marshal. Steed's just mouthy. We'll see about that. The Marshal won't always be around.
2: Well, he's around right now, gents. I suggest you better take it easy.
0: Steed, I told you to keep that animal away.
2: Hey, his horse bolted on him.
3: Or else he's trying to get away.
1: Steed, you and Bigger stick close together and ride easy. Keep that rifle on him, Chester.
3: Yes, sir. All right, now you two just sit there easy like, and we won't have no...
0: Thanks,
1: Marshal. Where were you heading, Foss?
0: Oh, you asked the horser. Well, Clem Steed. He done that on purpose.
1: Maybe.
0: I guess I'm more used to a stagecoach seat than a saddle.
1: You stayed with him pretty good.
0: Yeah.
1: There was no harm done, Foss. We're just that much farther along toward Dodge City.

0: There's that famous Boot Hill, huh?
1: Yeah, that's it.
2: I reckon you put a few men there yourself, Marshal.
1: A few, yeah.
3: That's Dodge City off by the river.
0: Yeah, 20-minute ride, looks like.
1: It's about that.
3: Down there, one of them shacks, there's an Indian girl waiting for us. Waiting to help you plant one of us there on that hill.
2: All on account of some savage. And you see a white man hung just for that.
1: Murder's murder, Steve.
3: There's some that'd disagree with you, Marshal.
1: They can disagree if they want to, Foss, but they still don't have the right to kill.
0: Now, Marshal, that's not the way I figure it. Hey, Marshal, get him up. Now, the rest of you. You're thinking of dealing in to help him. Just don't.
3: It ain't my fight. Nor mine.
0: All right. And you know, Marshal, I just hate to miss getting another look at that little Indian filly. Prettiest I ever saw.
1: You admit killing her husband, Pigger? And shooting her?
0: I wouldn't have hurt her if she didn't run. Just lost her head when she seen me kill him.
1: All right, Pigger, you're under arrest.
0: What? That's kind of funny, seeing as how you're under my... Stay back there, Marshal. I'll blast you
1: short. Give me that gun.
0: All right, if that's the way you want it, you... Hey, no.
1: It's no use, Pigger.
3: You can lay a man's head open, pistol whipping him like that.
1: That's right, boss. All right, Chester, get him back on his horse and tie his hands behind him.
4: Yes, sir.
3: It's lucky for you his gun misfired that way, Marshal.
1: It wasn't luck, boss. I pulled the loads on his cartridges during the night.
2: You knew it was him?
1: No. Chester and I pulled the loads out of all three of your guns.
3: And you deliberately turned your back on us here, hoping that one of us would jump you and give yourself away.
1: It was the only chance I had of tagging the killer.
3: But what about the Indian girl? She could have told you.
1: She died 20 minutes before Chester and I rode out of Dodge. So Pigger will hang for two murders, not one.

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Stars William Conrad as Matt Dillon, U.S. Marshal. Featured in the cast were Parley Bear as Chester, Howard McNear as Doc, and Georgia Ellis as Kitty. George Waltz speaking. Join us again next week for another specially transcribed story on Gunsmoke. 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

0: Hello, I think I'm President Gerald Ford with a truly great investment idea to help you spread the risk in the difficult period to come. Now's the time to begin collecting profiles of American presidents in butter. Not guns, but butter. Yes, collect all 38 of them. Subscribe now and start at the beginning with Pat number one, George Butterball Washington. If you could see this profile in butter I'm holding in my hand, you would have to agree that it's just beautiful. And if you keep them cold, they'll last forever. Not like this one. Pretty good, though. Oh, how do you get them? Well, just send a postcard to the candidate of your choice with your name and address and the word butter on it. He'll know what to do. That's Gerald Ford's Presidential Profiles in Butter. It's the real thing.
1: What a wonderful supper. Cold baked jelly beans. Cottage cheese. Remorse salad. Wasted opportunity pie. I've got to take a wicked shit.
2: Son of a bitch! Which one of you crazy bastards made that fabulous dessert? That baked Hiroshima was a blast!
1: Don't thank me, Mr. President. I didn't have a fucking thing to do with it. It was Ike did the desserts, or maybe Lyndon.
2: Lyndon, that's the one!
3: Ah, God's gonads, Mr. President. That dessert weren't nothing. It was my special Agent Orange sauce. What made the difference?
2: Well, hell's bells. It was de goddamn licious. Hey, let's all get soused. What do you say, huh? Let's have some highballs. Franklin, what do you... Oh, for God's sake, Franklin's still asleep. Are we going to have to wait till he sleeps through his fourth term before we can have some goddamn highballs around here? Franklin!
4: Oh, good evening, gentlemen.
5: Oh, are we going to watch television?
2: No, we're not going to watch television, Mr. President. We're going to have some goddamn highballs. And then, I think we should all play Frisbee with Queen Reagan's new China set. What do you say?
4: I am a bit disappointed. I thought we were going to watch television.
1: Shit. There's nothing on. They canceled the fucking football game. Shit.
3: At ease, Mammy Jammers. It sure has been a lot more relaxed around the White House. Ever since Ronnie went down to Con the Coons in Cancun and took that mega bitch of a ball-busted wife of his with him.
2: I'll drink to that.
3: Well, God's nether parts, Harry. You'll drink to anything.
4: Yes. Oh, I like it here so much better. I certainly do like you, Mr. President, yes. You tried to win a war.
3: Oh, shit on a stick, Franklin. You started one.
2: But, Mr. President, I dropped the goddamn bomb.
3: You really gave him hell, Harry, son.
2: If you can't stand the heat, stay out of Nagasaki.
1: You know, Mr. President, I've been thinking. Oh. I've been wondering... Have you got the fucking TV guide?
2: We're not going to... going to watch TV, Mr. President. We're going to get soused on some highballs. And, hey, maybe later you and I could play the piano. Do you know chopsticks?
1: I make very few personal friends. I'm a lonely man.
2: No. It's really very simple. You just jam the chopsticks up under your fingernails and bang away on the keys. All these chink tunes sound the same to me, huh?
5: I never did like him.
6: Which one?
5: The little one with the hat. Mean.
7: Yes, he never would have been president if it hadn't been for my heart.
6: Yeah, and that hot, horny, humping little honeycomb in the hot springs, Franklin.
1: Say, Mr. President.
2: Yes?
1: Confidentially.
2: Yes?
1: Have we eaten dinner yet?
2: Well, I sure as hell have. Excuse me, Mr. President, but I gotta go to the crapper. So long.
6: Oh. God damn, I love the smell of fresh napalm in the morning.
5: Yes. Like mustard gas and dead horse hair.
6: Yeah, makes me hungry just to think of it. Well, I'm going to pour some of my secret barbecue sauce on my pecker and get all ready for Lady Bird. Hey, Lady Bird, standing tall for you. Coming, baby. Suey, suey, suey.
1: You know what I like? Ask me.
5: Well, what do you like?
1: Big legs.
5: Ah, I had big legs once.
1: Big old nylon stocking, big old heels, and big old legs. I remember so much, it comes rushing back at me. I remember how there used to be something to eat late at night in the White House. Damn, that Ike could make great military industrial tarts. And that woman in Ehrlichman's office, the one with the flat top and the humongous tits. The rest of it may as well have been a dream. Merely a dream. All the men and women merely fucking players. Strutting and fretting their fucking hour.
5: Chow, Dick.
1: I've already eaten.
5: Go to hell, Harry.
8: All the way, LBJ.
6: Come on, Lady Bird, let's hump in my library.
5: Oh, yes. Well, now that we're alone, Rona, and you too, Tom. Good morning, Jane. And Willard. Yes, there's a story I've always wanted to tell you, Rona, about the time that I was in Yalta with Uncle Joe. Well, all Joe wanted to talk about was the bomb. But what I wanted was his recipe for borscht. Now, here it is. First, you take a few beets from the peasants. Then you throw in a handful of reds. And you stir them around real good. Now that's a wonderful supper.
9: Good evening. This is Jimmy Clicker's Hollywood Political File. The best and the fastest, and you know what I'm going to say before I say it. Brought to you tonight by Newt Oil. The oil of newts is now the oil all over you. Page one, headline. Big headline. Well, you heard the news about how the hopeful Republican, you know, the one in show business, the one with the strange haircut, and I do mean Daffy Duck, about how Duck's repeated moonings over 17-year-old campaign workers, buxom pubescent campaign workers, I drift off here, page two. You read it, but did you know that one of those girls was 14 and caught with Duck in an after-hours tire chain joint in Manchester, New Hampshire, swigging pina coladas and screaming, wahoo, wahoo, wahoo, yada, yada, yada, yada? To be continued. Well, you know, with Johnson's newt oil, newly extracted newt oil from new newts, slides on your dry body like a newt might slide over another two or three newts on a wet night in the burbling underthickets of some tropical hell. If that's you, it could be you, and it could be you tonight. That's Johnson's newt oil, the new newt oil of newts. Get some. Page three, follow-up. When you check into this story, everything does not wash clean. The girl later found pregnant, the egg, the too quick birth, the somehow in time for the pre-primary late additions, the false rumors, the three-fingered child, the so-called three-picture deal, the denial by Disney officials, all of it. Well, it's now past history, but I can't help thinking, isn't Daffy Duck just a drawing of a duck, not a real duck, not a real Republican? Wouldn't that account for the three fingers, the ability to blow himself up with seven sticks of dynamite at a press briefing and reappear minutes later in the same suit? The whirling head, the walking on ceilings, wouldn't it? Well, you think about it. Until next time, the next edition of Jimmy Clicker's Hollywood Political File, the best with the quickest of the you-know-what, and you've heard it all before, and all brought to you by Newt Oil. If a newt can find a use for it, surely you can, too. And good night.
10: And welcome back to the 35th annual Jerry Ford Palm Springs Desert Golf Rat Shoot. Well, the big surprise today, as we look up there at the leaderboard, is the sudden surge of presidential candidates among the front runners in the celebrity ranks. For a report on this phenomenon, at the ninth tee is Jack Rodenticus. Jack?
11: At the ninth tee with Ted Kennedy, sporting that thin mustache transplant, which I think makes him look very much like David Niven. His partner, Lee Trevino, just hit a very beautiful wood shot to the green, and now Kennedy is bending over the ball. There's that preppy backswing of his, so distinctive.
12: The shot's hooking! Oh, over the bridge and into the water! That's really a bad stroke for Mr. Kennedy. He's in trouble now. He'll have to dive for that ball. And he's talking it over with family and friends. He's waving his hand, waving away the advice of a lawyer. It looks like, yes, he will dive for the ball now and call the police in the morning. Ed?
13: Well, indications right here in the clubhouse are that this could eliminate Kennedy from the hunt. But let's go to Sam Norvegicus at the 16.
14: Ed, a really big rat has just poked his head out of the tumbleweed just 3 feet from where Ronald Reagan's chip shot lies for a very possible birdie here on the ultra-tough 16th. Reagan has called for a double O-gauge shotgun. That's the one he used in the deadly desert MGM 1939, but it's a rather unusual choice here on the 16th. Most pros would have gone after that rat with a knife, but of course Reagan's been in this tournament before, and looks like he overshot with that and wounded his caddy, California Lieutenant Governor Mike Kerb, who was bending over to pick up the ball. That must be painful, and it's going to be tough on the rulemakers here because I don't remember this ever happening before. Of course, I don't seem to remember anything. Ed?
13: Well, you're right, Sam. Nothing like that has ever happened before. And Green Prance that the rat was... No. Wait a minute. Let's just go down to Bill Sumatra there on the 17th.
15: President Jimmy Carter trying to take his tee shot, and he'll have to take it on a dogleg right. This is the first time the president has set foot outside the White House since the many international crises that have dominated his attention. Except, of course, for those short, supervised, well-publicized trips to the bathroom. He's not going to play the shot? That is right. He's walking away from the tee. Must know something we do. Would you look at that? What a gorgeous move. He's smashed a rat flat that was hiding just behind a spectator. Smashed it flat.
11: Say,
15: well,
11: excuse
15: this
11: me,
15: will certainly
11: excuse
15: move
11: me
15: him
11: for interrupting,
15: up. Yeah.
11: But back here on the ninth, Kennedy just shot an eagle.
15: Oh, well, that'll get him in trouble with environmentalists.
11: Yeah, but he used a fully automatic AR-14 on it.
14: That should be good with the NRA.
11: Definitely. I think so. So he's
15: gentlemen,
11: lost for
15: excuse me, gentlemen, let's go down to Ben Bland on the 19th.
16: Ed, it's really bad here. Those six rats that Jerry Brown wouldn't kill, and they got out of his three-piece suit, and look at that. They're taking over the best seats of the bar, and they're telling all of Ronnie Reagan's jokes in advance. This could really...
15: Sorry to cut in, Ben, but that's all the time we have now. We'll be back tomorrow for the final round of the Jerry Ford Palm Springs Desert Golf Rat Shoot. But now let's join Jim McKay at the disgruntled alternate Olympic site in Boston, Massachusetts.
17: Jim McKay here, and I must say it's a very angry group of athletes going in circles on the great track here. We'll be right back if you really want to see this right after these messages.
18: Wasn't that 114-millimeter recoilless howitzer, Bob?
17: Yes, it was, Jim, and so far, the Army has stuck to the traditional ground attack.
18: Yeah, they're relying on those big guns on the flanks.
17: Ah, wait a minute, Bob. The Navy is going to the air.
18: A perfect pass, Jim. There's the shot, signal end of the first half of this Army-Navy Classic.
17: And so the score at halftime here at Pueblo Field is 32-20 with 12 missing.
19: Good afternoon, snort fans. It's timeout down on the field and time to stop taking it on the chin. You know that when the traffic gets really hairy and that 5 o'clock shadow falls across your car, there's only one way to save face. In a Jack Poet Volkswagen. So for a close shave, drive the freeways, but for true peace of mind and a razor-sharp deal, see the nice folks at Jack Poet Volkswagen, 5944 North Figueroa in Highland Park.

0: Very well, little lady. I guess that takes care of the Hickle gang. Soon the West will be safe for gentle, decent, God-fearing folks like you, Redwing, and your grandfather, Spotted Blanket. Come on, Bigfoot!
1: Gee, Grandpa, you gone before we had a chance to thank him. Who was that masked stranger?
2: 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That birth defect.
0: Ohio, Bigfoot! Away!
3: Howdy, little beavers. This here's the Lone Wrangler again. After a hard day riding fences and chasing desperate in-laws, Tantric and I know what we like to sit down in. 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Just that and a nice big cold glass of 30 weight is all we need to get Jack in the saddle again. 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All right, Tantric, let's cut them off at the pass.
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0: you looking at? 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This is my album. It's my record. My game show. 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Show off. Fuck you. 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Play with friends here. 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See, they want me to leave, but I love you guys. 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
1: Okay.

0: 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You good-for-nothing schlamiel comic book reader!
1: WBCQ, Monticello, Maine, the United States of America.

What was that? Shortwave. Take it down, quick. What's it say? Ah, shut up. What'd that mean? You too? Quiet, numbskulls. I'm broadcasting.

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1: I love that one.
0: 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Welcome to another Grits Radio Show right here on WBCQ The Planet. It's the 2nd of August, 2025.
1: Yeah, it feels like September.
0: And we're sad to report that Dave Edmonds, the guitar player, had some trouble this week. He actually died, but they brought him back. He's got some brain damage, and he's not doing well.
1: Oh, I knew it.
0: And we lost Tom Lehrer.
1: I know. I like Tom.
0: So we've got a Dave Edmonds song. We've got a bit from Tom Lehrer. And I think you'll find the rest of tonight's entertainment interesting.
1: Interesting. Okay.

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This particular illustration of this genre is called the masochism tango.

0: say we'll never part. 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
1: Excuse me.
0: Take your cigarette from its hook.

0: 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The three little pigs were really gassed. They'd never heard such a corny blast.
1: We played in the west, we played in the east. 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
1: Did drop down. Three little pigs crawled out of the rubble.
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0: It's a tale of terror and loathing in the far-flung future. It's called King of the World.

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0: Here we go with Ernest Tubb and Ferlin Husky.
1: Ferlin Husky.
0: Yeah. That's right.
1: That's a blast.
0: Saginaw, Michigan.
1: From the past, yeah.
0: Big hit.
1: I like that.
0: And, of course, this isn't even the bad song of the week, folks, with Sammy Johns and My Chevy Van.
1: Yeah.
0: Okay.
1: Yep.
0: We did see that movie, too, and we reviewed it as a bad movie.
1: We did, because it was.
0: A couple years ago, yeah.
1: Yeah.
0: Yeah. Let's see. Reuben and the Jets with The Fountain of Love. Mm-hmm. If you know, you know.
1: Yeah.
0: All right. And then, let's see. Oh, the live Steely Dan with King of the World. And the Three Little Bops. Stan Freeberg, the greatest. You know, Tom Lehrer with the Masochism Tango. And
1: that.
0: Dave Edmonds with the I Hear You Knocking.
1: Yep.
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4: Yeah!

0: All right. Attack of the 50-foot cheerleader.
1: Oh, yes. He found it, and we watched it.
0: Yeah, this was 2012, I believe, was the, really? Was the year. Oh. Yeah. Yeah, but it was really dumb, folks.
1: It was dumb, but you know what? They tried. That's all I'm going to say, is they tried.
0: Well, they did copy kind of, you know, the 50-foot woman.
1: Yeah,
0: the way she got tied down.
1: It was very dramatic, though, the old one. This was kind of had a little bit of, I don't know, giggle on
0: cheese.
1: Top.
0: Cheese,
1: giggles, you know, whatever you like.
0: And it was cheerleaders.
1: And the only person that we knew in the entire movie, and there was a big cast, was Treat Williams.
0: Right,
1: God
0: rest
1: his soul. He just died last year.
0: Now, what? Treat?
1: Treat Williams.
0: What did he do?
1: Oh, my God.
0: Other than this.
1: I never really cared for him, but he was in a ton of movies and TV shows and guest star spots. In the 70s, 80s,
0: okay.
1: 90s.
0: Yeah, I remember seeing his face.
1: Yeah.
0: But, you know,
1: yeah.
0: It didn't come to mind exactly.
1: Oh, he was also in the movie Hair. He played one of the hippies in Hair.
0: Yeah. Well, there you go.
1: You wouldn't even recognize him.
0: Okay.
1: It was great.
0: And, you know, like I said, Chevy Van isn't even the worst.
1: Now he's got something else, but I don't know what it is.
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0: Well, what I picked, we were talking about on the way home, driving home from camp a couple of weeks ago.
1: Yeah.
0: You remember Maureen McGovern came on with The Morning After?
1: It's got to be a morning after.
0: Yes.
1: From the Poseidon Adventure.
0: Exactly. What year was that? 72?
1: Oh, it was way back in the 70s.
0: Yeah,
1: they were all dressed
0: 70,
1: in 70s
0: 71,
1: clothes.
0: 72.
1: What a cast, though. Oh,
0: yes, The Morning After. I know. But the song.
1: The song is just obnoxious. But here it is, I guess.

0: did you think of that, Val?
1: What I've always thought of it, it's schmaltzy, and I just don't care for it. She has an all right voice, but I don't think she made anything else. Did she?
0: No, I don't think I... Of course, I haven't...
1: You'd never listen.
0: I haven't searched.
1: And if I haven't listened to it over the years, then I guess you didn't.
0: No, I haven't searched for further material from Maureen McGovern.
1: No. I suppose I could for you.
0: Yeah, we could. We could.
1: Yeah. I'll do that later. Talk to me.
0: All right. All right. It's a deal. Let's see. We get Yard Sale Song of the Week. Oh, some Duke Robillard coming right up for you, folks.
1: Oh, good.

0: Our story opens today in, of all places, the Up in Arms, a Washington hotel. That figure lying peacefully in a hotel bed is our hero, Rocky. You will notice that he's wearing a nightcap instead of his usual flying helmet, and for a very good reason. The helmet was stolen by Boris Badenov, who then proceeded to the Upsidazium warehouse at Fort Knickknack, disguised as...
1: Okey smoke, fellas, it's me, Rocky, Flying Squirrel.
2: Sure, go on in, Rocky.
0: Yes, disguised as Rocky, Boris penetrated directly to the room containing the nation's entire supply of Upsidazium. Then he cut the alarm wires and opened the rear window.
1: Ahoy, ahoy out there, you swaps.
3: Boris, what means the Navy talk?
1: Means coast is clear.
0: Once inside, the two spies were soon joined by the sinister shadow of that criminal mastermind, Mr. Big.
1: Well, there is Upsidazium, Mr. Big. My plan is working perfect.
4: Your plan, Boris?
1: Sorry, boss man. I meant your plan.
4: That's better.
1: And look outside. Got fleet of trucks.
4: Then let's get started.
1: Okay, boss. Let's go.
4: You don't understand, Boris. When I say we, I mean you.
1: Dead figures. Come on, Natasha.
0: Well, the villain's plan was nearly foolproof, all right. They've made only one little mistake. They forgot that Upsidazium falls up.
1: Oops.
3: Boris, let go of it.
1: Mr. Big, looks like your plan is washout.
4: My plan, Boris?
1: I was forgetting. My plan.
0: Meanwhile, back in his hotel room, we find our boy Rocky wide awake.
5: Oh, dear.
6: What's the matter, Rock?
5: I can't sleep, Bullwinkle.
6: Well, small wonder your eyes are open.
5: No, it's all those lights outside. I need a pair of dark glasses.
6: Why don't you paint your goggles black
5: and... Hey, that's a great idea, Bullwinkle. I can't.
6: No paint?
5: No goggles, they're gone. Somebody must have stolen them to look like me, Bullwinkle.
6: But who'd want to look like you? No offense,
5: Rock. I don't know, but I bet it had something to do with that Upsidazium. Come on.
0: And in the night clothes, our heroes dashed off to Fort Knickknack. At the fort itself, Boris had come up with a cunning plan.
3: What are you going to do with those magnets, darling?
1: Watch, Natasha. Floor is metal, no?
3: Is metal, yes.
1: As I strap magnets to shoes, they hold me to floor. Upsidazium can't pull me up.
0: Sure enough, Boris was now able to handle the fabulous metal and busily trotted back and forth loading the trucks which backed up outside the window. Of course, these magnets were very powerful. As the soldiers in the room below the storeroom found out.
7: You seen my helmet, Chauncey? Oh, thanks.
2: Now, where's my rifle, Edgar? I had it right... Oh, there it is.
0: But at that moment, Natasha and Boris entered the room, followed by the bemetalled General Broadbean.
5: But I tell you, it isn't me. It's somebody else up there, General.
8: Fantastic! This place is a military oop.
6: Is that anything like a civilian oop?
5: Something's going on up there, Bullwinkle. Let's go!
7: The old man's up in the air again, eh, Chauncey?
2: Yes, Edgar, and this time he really hit the ceiling.
0: Of course, as soon as Boris moved, the general made a rapid descent.
8: The guard! Call out the guard!
1: Too late, you miserable military men. Boris Badenov strikes again.
3: Why, Boris, that's a poem.
1: Now Badenov will quickly flee.
3: So why we don't go?
1: Can't think of a rhyme for flee.
0: I've got one. Be with us next time when we see Verse and Worse or Crime Without Rhyme.
9: All right, and here we go at part 30.
10: Part 30?
9: Upsidazium mine. That's right, part 30.
10: I know. Are they ever going to get that straightened out?
9: Oh, of course they will, because, you know, there's, I don't know how many more storylines after that.
10: Yeah.
9: You know, I think there was, I don't know, 36 or 38 storylines, all with various numbers of episodes per storyline. And let's see when we have before that. Oh, yeah, the Freeborn. Now, that was a Bosstown band from 1968. Yeah. I think they were on the label Cotillion. And Johnny Cash with Bonanza. Now, I don't think a lot of people knew that the theme to Bonanza had words, but it did. The Bedrock Twitch, of course, another
10: so
9: favorite.
10: Funny.
9: Alberta Hunter with A Good Man's Hard to Find. Duke Robillard with the Yard Sale Song of the Week. We are out of time.
10: Have a great week, everyone.
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0: Mr. Andy Soberg on a six string right there, baby.
1: I got a tune.

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1: Gentlemen, we're face to face with disaster.
2: Say on, fiduciary.
1: Well, as we all know, the real basis for our world economy is not gold.
3: No.
1: Not silver.
3: Not gold.
1: Not even uranium.
3: No.
1: But that solid, everlasting rock rib security, the box top.
2: Yeah. Vive la box top.
1: It therefore pains me to tell you, gentlemen, that someone, somewhere, somehow, is counterfeiting box tops.
2: Counterfeiting box tops?
4: Can't a man have faith in anything?
1: And unless we catch the culprit soon, the economy of the whole world as we know it is doomed.
2: It will demolish the dollar.
5: Ruin the ruble.
2: The franc will fall.
4: Even the drachma will droop.
1: This fiend in human form must be found.
2: But how?
1: We must be on the lookout for anyone who has an unusually large number of box tops.
2: And when we spot him...
5: Liquidate him immediately.
1: At this moment, our agents are everywhere.
2: Suppose it's just somebody who likes to hoard box tops.
4: Nonsense, old boy. Who'd be stupid enough to hoard box tops?
0: A good question, that, but the answer was ridiculously simple. For at that moment, in the little town of Frostbite Falls, Minnesota...
6: 63,821, 63,822...
7: How you doing, Bullwinkle?
6: Oh, hi, Rocky. Just count my box tops before I take them to the bank.
7: Boy, you sure have saved a mess of them.
6: Oh, I didn't save them all. I inherited some from my Uncle Dewlap.
7: He left you box tops?
6: Yeah, and 14 miles of string, too. Oh, he was a saving fool.
7: How many are there, Bullwinkle?
6: Well, I just got up to, buttermilk, I lost count.
7: Why don't you let the bank count it for you?
6: Hey, that's a good idea.
0: And a little while later, the boys were trundling a wheelbarrow full of box tops into the Farmers and Swineherds National Bank. The clerk took one look at them and ran to the president's office.
4: Mr. Fremley, can I see you a minute?
8: Albergas, please. Can't you see I'm foreclosing a mortgage?
4: But it's an emergency, sir. What is the matter?
8: Box tops?
4: A barrow full.
8: Come on. Oop. Please, madam, you're getting my spat soggy.
7: Could we have a little service, please?
8: Why, yes, sir. Certainly, sir. Arbogast, call the police, the FBI, my wife.
6: I'd like to start a box top account with your bank.
8: Yes, sir. What kind? Just checking?
6: No, I really mean it.
0: Meanwhile, a bevy of law enforcement officers were converging on the bank.
9: Okay, when I give the word, we grab him.
10: Is he really dangerous, Chief?
9: Anybody who would counterfeit box tops would do anything.
10: Gee.
9: So if he makes one funny move, let him have it.
6: There you are. My life savings.
8: How much is there?
7: Looks like millions.
6: Yeah, or even thousands.
9: Hear that? That's our man, all right.
10: You mean Moose?
9: Yeah. Careful now.
7: What are you doing with that empty bag, Bowen?
6: Oh, I just can't resist popping them, Rock.
7: That you're gonna disturb the other people in the bank.
6: Oh, they won't care. Here goes. Boy, they're sure touchy.
0: Well, it certainly looks bad for our boys. Will our story end right here before we find out who is really behind the sinister box top racket? Don't fail to see our next episode, A Fault in the Vault, or Banks a Million.

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And you know about that, nothing for y'all a woman to do. 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Why don't you take my advice now, boys, and behave like woman, man.

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They just have a sort of a blues flavor. An old tune that I've always liked ever since the first time I heard it, and I guess there's a jillion versions of this, if you could hunt them all up, in American folk music. A tune called Lost John. John liked the hobo of the trains. That was the way he got around. And so it's a sort of a train-flavored tune, too.

0: In a moment, you'll hear James Stewart as the Six Shooter. Just one of many fine programs brought to you each week on NBC. Tomorrow night, there's top comedy entertainment with the Bob Hope Show, the Phil Harris, Alice Faye Show, and Can You Top This with Senator Ford. Bob Hope delivers rapid-fire comedy routines, while Phil Harris and Alice Faye bring both mirth and music. It's a great Friday night lineup of comedy programs, all of them heard only on NBC. James Stewart as the Six Shooter. The man in the saddle is angular and long-legged. His skin is sun-dyed brown. The gun in his holster is gray steel and rainbow mother of pearl, its handle unmarked. People call them both the Six Shooter. The NBC Radio Network presents James Stewart as the Six Shooter, a transcribed series of radio dramas based on the life of Britt Ponsett, the Texas plainsman who wandered through the Western territories, leaving behind a trail of still-remembered legends.
1: I'd known the Harcourt brothers a good many years. First time I passed through Harness Creek, they were just youngsters. Of course, that was before their pa died. But Cash Harcourt, he was all of 26 now, and a great big star on his vest, and a Colt 45 stuck in his belt. It seemed funny to think of him as the town sheriff. Well, not that he didn't look the part, but I couldn't help remembering him when his legs weren't long enough to reach the stirrups of the pony. Lex Harcourt, he wasn't quite so grown up. He must be about 20 or so. Now, he sure tried to appear older, though. A great big mustache sprawling across his upper lip and a kind of a swagger when he walked. But in spite of all his trying to be old and everything, he was still Cash Harcourt's kid brother, and everybody knew it. Well, anyway, the reason I came into Harness Creek was I was going to sign up for the Silver Spur cattle drive down in New Mexico. Only trouble was I hit town a week or so early. Silver Spur outfit is still out in the range, so while I was waiting, I stopped off with the Harcourt boys and their aunt, Mrs. Petrie. She kept house for them.
2: There now. More fritters, Britt?
1: Oh, no. Thanks, Miss Petrie. I've had my share.
2: You Cash?
3: I'm full up too, Aunt Bess.
2: No need to ask you, Lex. There you are. That's the last of them.
4: Well, now, Aunt Bess, you know the only reason I take seconds is so you won't have to throw the food away.
3: Seconds? Seems to me that's about his fourth helping the fritters, ain't it, Britt?
1: Yeah, well, I don't know, Cash. I'm not for certain. I sort of lost count after the third time he stuck that plate out.
3: Big growing boy like him. I guess he's bound to stow away a lot of grub.
4: Well, now, I wouldn't josh about my growing so much if I was you, Cash. Just give me another inch or so, and I'll be ready to trim you down to size.
2: No, hush, both of you. Britt here will think you two are serious.
1: Oh, don't worry about that, Miss Petrie. They've been talking about fighting each other for the last 10 years. But whenever there's a real scrap, somehow the Harcourt brothers usually manage to wind up on the same side.
3: Well, I wouldn't count on that, Britt. You know, Lex has been getting pretty feisty late here. I may have to take him down a peg or two.
4: Yeah? Well, now, let me tell you that there's just one thing that's kept me from cleaning your plow long before this.
3: Oh?
4: The minute I was to start something, like as not, you'd throw me in jail.
3: Well, I guess I'd have to, wouldn't I? For your own safety?
4: Mm-hmm.
3: Well, if I was ever to slug you back, you just might not be around afterwards. Tell about it.
4: Well, now, if that's
2: you... just stop this foolishness. Get out of my kitchen, all three of
3: okay,
2: you.
3: Okay,
2: the idea of brothers talking like that. Well, go along now. Go along, or I'll show you who's the real boss of this family.
3: You know, Britt, I wouldn't be surprised if you could.
1: I don't doubt it for a minute, Kat. Not for a minute.
2: And you too, Lex. There ain't another mouthful of food left to eat.
4: All right, Aunt Bess.
1: I'd be real pleased to help you with those dishes, Miss Petrie.
2: Oh, you think I want some man breaking up my fancy china? No, thank you. You just wait there in the sitting room with the boys, and I'll join you just as soon as I give these things a lick and a promise.
1: Your aunt sure is a fine woman, Kay.
3: Yeah. I don't know what we'd do that, Britt. Lex don't even remember our ma, and... Well, I just sort of recollect her real faint-like. It was Aunt Bess who brung us up to all intents and purposes.
5: Yeah.
3: Well, sit down, Brett. You sit down?
5: Yeah, thanks.
3: What are you so fidgety for, Lex? You're going calling on Hannah Joseph again tonight. No cause to act sheepish about it.
4: I ain't going calling. Cash?
3: Yeah?
4: Well, Britt and me was talking this afternoon, and he says, well, he thinks that maybe I can sign up for the Silver Spur Drive.
3: Is that so?
4: Well, that stands to reason. They'll probably be needing all the extra hands they can get. Hey, ain't that how you figured, Britt?
1: Yeah, it usually works out that way.
3: Yeah, well, you ain't going on no cattle drive, Lex, so just get that idea out of your head.
4: I don't see why not.
3: Because I said so, that's why.
4: Look, you may be the sheriff, but you ain't my boss. Cash, I'm not...
3: Lex, look, you ain't got the foggiest notion of what a cattle drive means. You wouldn't last more than a week.
4: Maybe I wouldn't. And maybe I would. And it ain't gonna do me no harm to try.
3: Well, I said forget it. You're so anxious to get a job, there's work around here in town. Plenty of work, huh? Speak to Mr. Crawford.
4: I ain't interested in the store job.
3: No, you ain't interested in anything you're fit for.
4: I made up my mind, Cash. I'm signing on with the Silver Spur if they'll have me.
3: Yeah, well, you just better start on making that mind of yours. You're staying right here.
4: Where you can keep an eye on me?
3: Yeah, that's right, where I keep an eye on you.
4: You know, someday you and me are really going to tangle. And this might just be the day.
3: All right, Lex, that's how you want it?
1: Oh, now, hold on now. Wait a minute here.
3: Now, don't worry, Brett. I whipped him before lots of times. He isn't likely to ask for it again. Are you, Lex? Well... Fresh air, do him good, cool him off.
5: Mm-hmm. Maybe so.
3: I don't see what got into you, Brett, encouraging him in this cattle drive nonsense.
1: Oh, I didn't exactly encourage him. He asked me if the Silver Spur would take him. I said I thought maybe they would.
3: You should have told him different.
1: Well, I'm not in the habit of lying, Cash.
3: No. I'm sorry, Brett, I didn't mean that.
1: Well, why are you so dead set against him taking out on his own?
3: I ain't set against it, Brett, not really. It's just that... You know, Lex is young, might wild, never had a paw to keep a tight rein on him. Needs somebody around, see, that he don't get into trouble.
1: Uh-huh.
3: Another year or two when he's married, maybe, and he's got somebody else to worry after. Well, things will be different then. He'll be different. But right now... You think I'm riding him too hard, Britt?
1: Well, he's your brother. You'd be the best judge of that.
3: Yeah.
6: It's getting kind of late, ain't it? You must be pretty tired after that ride today.
1: Yeah, well, I sure wouldn't object a little sleep, I'll tell you that much.
3: Well, come on. I'll show you where you bed down.
1: I was tired, too. I started sawing wood the minute I hit that mattress. I guess I'd have slept through almost anything that night. Leastwise, I didn't completely wake up when somebody started pounding on the door along about 2 a.m. I sort of did remember hearing some talk afterwards, but it wasn't loud enough for me to get the gist of it. I figured there'd been some trouble in town, probably, and Cash would take care of it. So I turned over and shoved my face into the pillow. I would have gone right back to sleep again, except a couple of minutes later...
2: Brea, are you awake?
1: Why... Why, Miss Petrie, I'm awake. What's the trouble?
2: It's Lex. He's been shot.
1: It what?
2: It happened at Luke Fawcett's place. Cash has gone down there already, but I thought maybe you... Well, Britt...
1: Sure. As soon as I get some clothes on. I came around the corner, I saw a little crowd in front of Fawcett's gambling hall. Five or six men standing together, not saying anything, just waiting. I started to push through them, but before I could get to the door, Cash Harcourt came outside. His jaw was set and his hat's pulled down tight. Eyes were staring straight ahead, but he wasn't looking at anybody. Marched right past me without even noticing where I was. How is he, Cash?
3: Oh, Britt.
1: How is he?

0: I'll tell you one thing, Britt. I wouldn't like to be in Roby's shoes when they meet up.
1: Oh, sir, not me.
2: Well, you fellas see the whole thing?
0: Yeah, I was standing right there in the gambling hall when it happened. They were playing cards together, and Adam had been winning, and Lex had been drinking. If you ask me, Lex was just plain...
2: Yeah?
0: Nothing, Mr. Ponson, nothing.
2: No, go on. What are you going to say?
0: I guess Sheriff Harcourt wouldn't appreciate my opinion, and besides, it's late. I've got to be getting home.
3: Yeah, I think I'll be going along.
2: Yeah, so long. Well, I went on into the gambling hall. Old Mr. Hendricks, he was the undertaker in Harnes Creek. He had already arrived. He'd taken charge. So, it looked like it was up to me to go back to house and break the news to Mrs. Petrie. I sure wasn't looking forward to that. But, well, she sort of read it in my face without me even having to tell her.
4: He's gone, ain't he?
2: Yes, ma'am. Now, if there's anything I can do, Mrs. Petrie...
4: No, there's nothing, Britt. Thank you. How did Cash take it?
2: Well, he didn't say much. He just went looking for the man who shot Lex. Roby, that was his name.
4: Adam Roby?
2: I believe so, yes. You know him?
4: No, not well. He has a farm out south. And a wife and children. I've seen him at church and places. She appeared a real nice woman.
2: Well, I guess she isn't to blame for...
4: I don't blame her, Britt. I don't even blame... Well, the truth is, I've been worried about Lex for a long time. Cash had been holding him down too much. Trying to make him toe the line too much.
2: Well, I guess he was doing what he thought best.
4: But it wasn't best. Not for Lex. You see, he resented it. Being bossed by his brother, he resented it a whole lot. I knew he couldn't keep it in much longer, but I hoped that when the trouble come, it would be between him and Cash. Cash thought the world of Lex, and no matter what happened, he wouldn't have done anything to hurt him.
2: Oh, no, of course not.
4: Oh, that must be somebody coming to offer sympathy. News sure gets around in a small town. It ain't even daylight yet.
2: Well, here, I'll get it. Yes, ma'am?
5: I'm Mrs. Roby.
2: Oh.
5: Adam's wife. I've come about Adam.
2: Well, the sheriff isn't here right now, Mrs. Roby.
5: He's out looking for my husband, ain't he?
2: Yes, ma'am.
5: Well, that's what I figured. I didn't want to see Sheriff Harcourt. I wanted to talk to you.
2: Hmm?
5: You're Britt Ponsett, ain't you? The six shooter?
2: Yes, I'm Britt Ponsett.
5: May I?
2: Well, I just don't know, Mrs. Roby. You see that? Yeah?
6: Let her come here.
5: Mrs. Petrie. Oh, I'm so sorry.
6: Won't you sit down?
5: Thank you. Mr. Ponsett, I don't know how to say this, but...
6: If you'd like to talk to Britt alone...
5: No, it's best that you hear it, too. Mr. Ponsett, Adam come home right after the killing to get some things together. He told me it wasn't his fault. He swore that it wasn't. He says Lex was spoiling for a fight that Lex drew first. Adam ain't never been a man for shooting, Mr. Ponsett. I believe what he said.
2: Well, I guess that's natural enough.
5: Well, he's hiding out now. Sheriff won't be able to find him.
2: Oh, I wouldn't count on that, Mrs. Roby. Sooner or later...
5: Well, that's just it. Adam doesn't want to hide out. He wants to give himself up.
2: Oh?
5: He says he'll give himself up to you.
2: To me?
5: He wants you to promise that you'll turn him over to the district marshal at Standish Falls.

0: Well, I just don't know what you're driving at, Miss Roby. What?
1: Adam's afraid that if Sheriff Harcourt finds him, the sheriff will... Adam's afraid he won't get a trial. That's all he's asking, a fair trial.
0: Oh, I'm sorry, Miss Roby. This isn't any of my affair.
1: Oh, Mr. Ponson, please.
0: No, I'm sorry.
1: Well, thanks anyway.
2: Brent.
0: Yes, ma'am?
2: I'd like you to see that Adam Roby got to the marshal at Standish Falls.
0: You what?
2: With Cash feeling the way he does now, he might do something he'll regret for the rest of his life. Oh, it's bad enough, Britt, what happened tonight. I wouldn't want anything worse.
0: Now, Miss Petrie, I'm certain that Cash wouldn't
2: do anything. Lex was the only person on the face of this earth that Cash cared about. And he'll blame himself for what happened. Blame himself for not being there. And he'll just have to take it out on somebody. I'm not standing up for Adam Roby, Britt. I'm not even thinking about him. I'm just thinking about Cash.
0: Well, even so, I'm sure I don't see where my place is,
2: Britt,
0: in this thing.
2: A little while ago, you asked me if there was something you could do.
0: Yes, ma'am.
2: Well.
1: Mr. Ponson, just give me your promise that Adam will get to Standish Falls and I'll tell you where you can find him.
0: All right, Miss Roby. I'll give you my promise.

0: return to James Stewart as the six shooter in just a moment. But first, well, I just want to say thanks to you, our listeners, for the many kind letters you write to us each week. It kind of makes us, all of us, feel that our efforts in bringing you the six shooter are genuinely appreciated, and we're grateful. Thanks. Now, Act Two of the story called Revenge at Harness Creek.
1: Well, it was getting on towards 6 o'clock in the morning by the time I left Harness Creek. According to his wife, Adam Roby was hiding in a cabin in Moon Canyon about 20 miles east, so I started off in that direction. Well, about 7:30, I passed the north boundary of the Silver Spur, and I swung up the wedge trail that wound through a yellow outcrop of rock. It was more than 10 minutes later when I spotted somebody ahead, a man riding down the trail toward me. I pulled up in the shade of some evergreen and waited. Whoa. Well, I finally came within recognizing distance. Cash Harcourt. Yeah, no doubt about it. From the looks of that bay mare of his, he'd been riding pretty hard. The horse's flanks were covered with sweat, and her head was down, swinging side to side with every step she took. Cash hadn't seen me yet, but when he did, he gave a start, and his .45 came out fast.
2: Hey, it's me, Cash. Brett!
3: Oh.
1: I'll take it easy with that thing.
3: Devil, are you doing out here? Told you I didn't want no help.
1: Yeah, you did.
3: Well, going back to town then. I can handle Roby alone.
1: Nobody said you couldn't.
3: Then stop following me.
1: Now, from the looks of the things, I'd say we were moving in opposite directions, don't you think?
3: Just running down some tracks here. They stopped a mile or so up ahead. Couldn't be, Roby.
1: Mm-hmm. Well, I don't think I'll turn around just yet. That is, if you haven't got any objections.
3: I got objections.
1: Is that so?
3: Leave them to me, Brett.
1: Now, as long as you're certain he didn't come this way, I don't see what difference it makes if I ride on a little further.
3: I'm the sheriff, Brett. You ain't got no business interfering with the way I carry out the law.
1: That's right. As long as you do carry out the law.
3: What are you talking about?
1: Roby's wife is scared that you won't bring him in for a trial if you find him.
3: Huh?
1: And she asked me to turn him over to the marshal at Standish Falls. Now, I didn't want to get mixed up in this, Cash, and I told her so right straight out. But it's what your aunt wanted, too.
3: Aunt Bess?
1: That's right. I couldn't very well turn her down after what happened last night.
3: Aunt Bess thinks that I'd kill Roby.
1: She thinks you're upset, that's all.
3: Well, ain't I got a right to be upset?
1: Sure you have.
3: So, you want to take Roby over to Marshal Griffiths, ain't it?
1: Yeah, well, I haven't found him yet.
3: Mm-hmm. Suppose his wife told you where to look. I got a right to ask you, Brett. He's a wanted man.
1: Are you asking, Cash?
3: Guess it don't matter. All I care about is seeing that he's arrested, brought to justice. That's all I'm trying to do.
1: Yeah, well, I guess between us, we stand a pretty good chance of finding him.
3: Yeah. Well, good night.
1: I watched Cash over my shoulder until he was out of sight, and then I started off again. Let's go, boy. Come on. About 6 miles later, I passed a waterfall that Mrs. Roby had said was a landmark. I turned Scar into a little box canyon to the left of the falls. A couple of miles further, I came to the shack. Whoa, Scar. Whoa. Yeah. Well, it was easy enough to see how Cash had missed it. Unless you knew there was a cabin in the canyon, it didn't stand a chance of finding that. I walked out into the open, but I stopped a good 20 yards before I got in rifle range.
2: Roby! Roby, it's Ponchett, Roby! Brett Ponchett!
4: You alone?
2: Yeah, I'm alone.
4: I'll tell you where to find me.
2: That's right.
4: And you're taking me to Standish Falls?
2: If that's how you want it.
4: Yeah, that's how I want it. Where's Sheriff Harcourt?
2: He's riding toward town, last I saw him.
4: Okay, Ponson. I'll be right out.
1: About a minute later, he came toward me leading the sorrel pony, and he'd had a tethered behind the cabin. A little man, sort of grayish, with deep-set eyes and a kind of tired sag to his mouth. He was holding a Winchester carbine under one arm. He looked around anxious-like, as if he wasn't certain I was telling the truth, and then he seemed to satisfy himself, and he shoved the carbine into the saddle scabbard, and he climbed onto the pony.
2: We'll take the south trail and cut around Harness Creek.
5: Whatever you say.
2: Let's go.
5: Mr. Ponset.
2: Yeah?
5: Now, I want you to know that, well, the shooting wasn't my fault. Lex was on the prod. He forced me into it.
2: Now, that's for a jury to decide, Roby.
5: Sure. But I reckon you believe my story or you wouldn't be doing this.
2: I believe you're entitled to a trial, that's all. As far as I can tell, so is everybody else. Sheriff Harcourt included.
5: You didn't tell him where I was.
2: I didn't tell him. Come on, let's move along.
5: Yeah.
1: We rode out of the canyon and turned south just beyond the falls. But the next hour or so, we didn't do any more talking. There just didn't seem to be much to talk about. Then we started down from the crest of the ridge, and I saw a flat stretch of land out ahead. We still had about a mile of rough mountain trail before we hit that level ground. Roby was about 8 feet behind me, and as I edged Scar around a big boulder, he was out of sight for a couple of seconds.
2: Hey! Right, get down behind some, Roby. Hurry up!
1: I slid off Scar, and I flattened myself against the ground. I hunched over a couple of feet to my left, and I got a glimpse of Roby. He was crouched behind a slice of orange granite, and it didn't look like he got hit. I got up onto my haunches, and I ran over toward him. You all right?
5: Yeah, I guess so. I thought you didn't tell Harcourt where I was.
1: I didn't.
5: And how'd he find us?
1: Maybe this isn't Harcourt.
5: Now, who else could it be?
1: I pushed up a couple of inches and I saw him. He was standing on a ledge, right out in the clear, silhouetted against a great big white cloud. The sun was behind him, and I didn't have to look at his face to know who it was.
2: Cash! Cash, what's the matter with you?
6: Keep out of the way, Brett.
5: We can hold him off. Just give me a chance to get my carbine.
1: You stay where you are.
5: Huh? I thought you was on my side. I might have known you and him are friends.
1: We're friends.
5: You're going to let him kill me, huh?
1: Nobody's going to kill you, Roby. Now, you just sit tight.
2: Cash! Cash, I'm coming out!
6: This ain't your affair, Fred. I told you that.
2: It's my affair now. But I'm not using my gun, so if you're set on killing somebody, here's your chance.
6: I ain't got no grudge with you. It's Roby I'm after. Why apologize? That's why I've been waiting here.
2: If you're after him, you're after me. I gave my word he'd get to Standish Falls.
6: Rick, you're forcing me to shoot you down.
2: That's right. That's just what I'm doing. Ought to be a pretty easy target, Cash. Come on. What are you waiting for?
6: Think I'm afraid, don't you?
2: You ought to be. Man ought to be afraid to kill another man.
6: Well, I ain't.
2: You're not afraid to kill Roby because you feel you're justified. How about me? How about me? You ready to kill me?
6: Go on, Brett, draw.
2: I'm not drawing, Cash.
6: Don't you understand? Lex is dead and Roby shot him.
2: Yeah?
6: Gotta make it up for that kid. Roby will get out of it somehow. You say it was Lex's fault.
2: Probably.
6: You're still standing up for him?
1: Give me your gun, Cash.
7: Now, here's a group which has only experienced moderate success here in Britain, but which has had several big hits in the States. Singing for you, we present The Zombies.

0: ladies and gentlemen, the story you are about to hear is true. The names have been changed to protect the innocent.
1: Dragnet.
0: You're a detective sergeant. You're assigned a homicide detail. An elderly man is threatening an entire neighborhood with a shotgun. He says he's going to use it to kill a man. Your job, take it away from him.
2: It was Tuesday, June 15th. It was hot in Los Angeles. We were working the day watch out of homicide detail. My partner's Frank Smith. The boss is Captain Lorman. My name's Friday. We're on our way out from the office, and it was 11:46 a.m. when we got to Unit 1F14. The police car standing by.
3: Hi, Joe.
2: Lloyd, what do you got?
3: Take a look at the sign. Yeah. I will not live in the same neighborhood with a dog poisoner. Looks like he painted it himself.
2: And there's we can figure he did.
3: How'd you get the complaint?
4: Came in, see the man. When we got here, the guy was sitting up there with his shotgun. Told us to leave him alone. We figured maybe you'd be a little better equipped to handle it.
2: Well, it might not work out that way, but we'll give it a try.
4: Anything we can do to help out?
2: Just be here.
3: Right.
5: You make a move for a gun and I'll have to kill you.
2: Want to tell us why you're doing this?
5: My business.
2: Well, that gun makes it ours.
5: You think that if you want to, it doesn't make any difference to me. I didn't ask you out here.
2: Yeah, well, now that we made the trip, don't you figure you ought to tell us?
5: No.
3: Something to do with that sign?
5: Might have, yeah.
3: Well, you better tell us about it.
5: I don't see how it's going to help.
2: You won't know unless you try, will you?
5: All right. I'll tell you what. You come up here with the porch. We'll talk. Make it slow. Don't try to be smart. I can hit both of you with one shot from here.
2: Well?
5: Might not kill you, but it'd make you pretty sick. That's good. Hold it right there. Now, just stand still.
2: All right, you want to tell us what this is all about?
5: My dog. Had her 14 years, and somebody killed her.
2: Well, that's not much of a reason to sit out here and threaten everybody who walks by your house, is it?
5: It is for me.
2: Why?
5: Because I know that they'll show up.
2: Who will show up?
5: Whoever done it. They'll walk down the street, and when they do, I'm going to get them.
2: Now, you know we're not going to let you do that.
5: I don't see that there's much you can do to stop me.
2: If you know who killed your dog, why don't you come downtown and make a complaint like you should?
5: Evidence.
2: What's that?
5: Got to have evidence.
2: Yeah, well, you must have a lot of it to be ready to kill a man.
5: Now, we'll see.
2: Who do you think poisoned your dog?
5: I don't know, but he'll be by.
2: Anybody else live in that house with you?
5: No.
2: There's nobody inside, huh?
5: I told you there ain't nobody. Used to be Queenie, but not now. This is a picture of her. Beautiful.
2: I'm going to tell you something, old-timer.
5: What?
2: You can sit there and think you got this thing under control, but you haven't.
5: Is that right?
2: Yes, sir.
5: Maybe you better take another look. I've got the gun.
2: Yeah, well, it might be that way. But there's 100 more that are going to keep you from committing a murder out here.
5: That's a hard word to use, isn't it?
2: No, because that's what you're figuring to do, isn't it?
5: How do you think you're going to stop me?
2: You bring that gun up into firing position, and I'll show you how I'm going to stop you.
5: All I'm trying to do is to pay back something. I don't want to hurt anybody else.
3: Look, mister, why don't you tell us who you think poisoned your dog and why? We might be able to do something for you.
5: Because I don't think it'd help.
2: Well, why don't you give it a try?
5: He was poisoned. I saw her come home. I saw it crawl right up that log on her stomach, dragging her hind legs.
2: Yeah?
5: Oh, you wouldn't understand what she meant to me. She was like a person. Someone to talk to. She was a lot of company. This book here, written by a man who knew. He understood.
2: Yeah, well, all that may be fine, but you got no right to sit out here with that shotgun.
5: This man knew about dogs. Odd McIntyre.
3: Who's that, sir?
5: Old McIntyre? I want you to listen. This'll explain just what I'm doing here. Hold it! Hold it right there, or I'll drop this book and kill you. Now, I want you to listen to this. I want you to listen carefully. Brothers and sisters, I bid you beware of giving your heart to a dog to tear. So wrote Kipling in an excellent elegiac. I happen to be a dog lover who does not believe in that warning. 8 of the happiest years of my life was spent in the almost constant companionship of a devoted dog. When he was taken from me, cruelly but with merciful swiftness, it was a terrific heart wrench. For 2 days, I grieved inconsolably. For weeks, I walked the streets at night, trying to get hold of myself. Yet now, when time has dulled the pain, I can truthfully say that the joy and understanding my dog brought into my life more than compensated for the sorrow of his passing. For my dog taught me many things, as enduring as the ages. Outside of the divine relationship and the human, I know of no influence so ennobling as our relationship with a dog. My dog's name was Junior. He was a Boston Bulldog, weighing 24 pounds, with a blazing muzzle, white collar, and feet tipped with white. His coat was a glossy brown of an autumn leaf. He had a lovable lopped ear that pricked with quizzical abandon. He was full of joyous life and never, never outgrew his prankishness. I picked him up in a Fifth Avenue dog shop in much the same manner that one buys a trinket. I thought he was cute looking. He was then 4 weeks old and trotted sideways with mock seriousness. I took him home in my overcoat pocket. From that day on, for 8 years, he played a big part in my life. He came to understand me better than most of my human associates did. He knew his time for play and my time for work. He did not trespass. His only illness displayed the heroic courage that characterized him until his death. One evening, his mistress and I came home after the theater, and when we opened the door, we missed his welcoming rush and bark. We found him lying on the floor of the bathroom in a pool of blood. When I bent over him, there was a feeble thump of his tail, as much as to say, "Don't worry." His eyes were glazing, and I knew that he was in a desperate state. We worked over him several hours, and finally, in a wobbly manner, he stood up, walked unsteadily to the bedroom, and picked up his play ball as if to say, "You see, I'm all right." In a half hour, he had another hemorrhage. With uncanny instinct, he rushed into the tile bathroom so as not to injure the carpet. Fortunately, he recovered quickly from his attack and in 2 days seemed as well as ever. Dogs are unerring in reflecting the characters of their masters and mistress. To Junior, I represented the play spirit, the wrong man Flapdoodle. Well, he was somewhat of a roughneck in his relations with me. But with his mistress, he was always gentle and careful. One of the important lessons Junior taught me was to have more faith in my fellow beings. I had for years knocked about as a newspaper reporter and had acquired that veneer of cynicism that is typical of the craft. I'd rather a smart-alecky attitude of having to be shown. Now, I am the average human being, as likely to err as the rest. But I found that with Junior, because of his implicit faith in me, I never attempted trickery. I could not bear to abuse that rare confidence. And this set me to thinking that if we humans displayed the same faith in our fellows, we should be less likely to have that confidence abused. I come to the final chapter of Junior's life
1: with tears that are shed unashamed. As I have said, he was my constant companion for 8 happy years. My longest absence from him was when I was in Europe. Now, the quarantine regulations are so strict that it is quite unfair and selfish to take a dog there. Junior, like all good dogs, was faithful to the end. He died obeying my command, which made his loss all the more tragic to me. I left him after his evening romp and was away until shortly after midnight. Upon my return, his greeting was, it seemed to me, especially joyous. It was so joyous, in fact, that it indirectly led to his death. Shortly before I arrived, a servant had taken him out for a walk. But he was so glad to see me, and he loved so to go out late at night without a muzzle or a leash on, that I humored him, and we went out again together. At that hour, there was very little traffic on Fifth Avenue, and Junior ran far ahead of me. He had been trained to wait at curbings when unleashed until he received the command, go. Then he would race across the street like a flash. At the corner of 44th Street and Fifth Avenue, I stepped to the curb, looked both ways for signs of traffic, and seeing none, shouted, go. Junior was off at a bound. At that instant, a party of reckless joyriders in a heavy touring car swung madly around the corner, and both wheels on one side passed over his body. There was a jeer of derision as the car shot north with the taillights gleaming red in the night. Junior staggered to his feet, and as I lifted him in my arms, he looked up with his soft, pleading eyes, begging for the help I could not give. Hailing a taxicab, I hurried to my hotel a few blocks away. But before I reached there, he had died without even a whimper of pain. He lies buried today in the picturesque little dog cemetery on the sloping hills of Hartsdale, New York. Above him are the green grass, the whispering trees, and a stone carved with this inscription, Junior, faithful to the end.

0: Mackey. He's a great columnist, old McIntyre.
1: Yes, sir.
0: Now then, we'll all just wait.
1: For what?
0: The man who poisoned Queenie.
1: You're expecting him, are you?
0: You'll be by. This is going to be something different for you two.
1: How's that?
0: You won't have to look for the man who kills him.
2: Friday, see you a minute.
1: Yeah, Lloyd. What do you got?
3: We checked the old man through, aren't I?
1: You find anything new?
3: No, no record.
1: How about the neighborhood?
3: Well, Perkins and Henry checked, talked to the people on the street.
1: Well?
3: The news we can find out, he's pretty near a hermit. Doesn't have much to do with anybody.
1: No close friend?
3: No, none that anybody knows about. He gets one piece of mail a month, evidently some kind of check.
1: Mm-hmm.
3: We talked to the manager at the grocery down the street. Collins does all his shopping there.
1: What do you have to say about that check?
3: It's from an insurance company, some kind of annuity.
1: Anything else?
3: No, rest of the book's empty.
1: Mm-hmm.
3: Now, where do we go from here?
1: Find some way to get that gun away from him.
3: Any ideas?
1: Well, if we could find the poisoner, it might give us a break.
3: If there is a poisoner.
1: No, Lloyd, I believe him. Anyway, it won't do any harm to shake the neighborhood. If we pick the guy up, maybe the old man will settle down.
3: It's a big job.
1: Yeah, well, that's a big gun. 12.07 p.m. We contacted the office and made arrangements for additional cars to start a thorough search of the area. It was just an outside chance that the dog poisoner might still be in the neighborhood somewhere. The crowd on the sidewalk had gotten larger, and the uniformed officers were having trouble keeping order. While I was talking to the office, a middle-aged woman broke through the lines and ran toward the porch and Peter Collins.
4: Pete Collins!
1: Hold it right there, lady.
4: He's a friend of mine.
1: Yeah, well, he won't be if he pulled the trigger on that gun.
4: What are you trying to do, Pete Collins?
0: What?
4: What are you doing to our street?
0: I don't know what you mean.
4: We were all sorry when Queenie died. Wasn't anybody on the street didn't want to do something?
0: That's nice of you.
4: You sit here with that gun trying to turn this street into a shooting gallery and none of us are with you.
0: You know why I'm doing it.
4: That don't make it right. We had a meeting last night. All the people in the neighborhood tried to think what to do about getting you another dog.
0: I don't want no other dog.
4: Grow up. Put that gun away and grow up.
0: You get out of here right now. You get out of here and tell your friends that I don't need them. None of them. You go tell them that, will you?
1: All right, come on,
3: I'll
1: be over here.
3: Joe?
1: Yeah?
3: Just talked to the office. They're sending out more men. Gas guns.
1: Anything on the poisoner?
3: No, still looking.
1: Lady, what do you know about him?
5: Well, he lived next door for 16 years.
1: You live alone all that time?
5: Yeah. I think he was married before he moved here.
1: Yeah.
5: All he had was that old dog. Just the two of them.
1: You have any idea who might have poisoned the dog?
5: We'd all like the answer to that one.
1: Ma'am?
5: Queenie's not the first one. There's been 13 others. Hardly a dog on the block that hasn't gotten sick. We've done about everything we could. It isn't easy.
1: What do you mean?
5: The way the law is.
1: What?
5: We checked into it.
1: You did, huh?
5: The way the law reads, in order to prove poisoning, you've got to see the person throw the bait.
1: Yeah.
5: There's none of us got time to sit around the back fence and watch people walking down the alley.
1: Mm-hmm.
5: But even if you do see the person throw the bait, you can't just go in and arrest them.
1: All right.
5: The law says you got to have part of the bait. Well, that's hard to do.
1: Mm-hmm.
5: Makes it almost impossible.
1: You've been to the authorities, have you?
5: Yeah. SPCA, police. They've all done what they could. Dogs keep right on dying. We've even thought of maybe hiring somebody on our own. You know, sort of a special cop.
1: Yeah.
5: It seems a shame, don't it?
1: Ma'am?
5: Poor old man. How could anybody get low enough to poison his dog?
1: That's what he wants to know.
6: Joe.
1: Yeah. See you. You better leave, lady.
5: Oh, yeah. I guess there's nothing more I can do for you.
1: Yeah, what do you got?
6: Well, this man here, his name is Bentley Mocker.
1: Yeah.
6: Uniformed men picked him up in an alley a couple of blocks from here, throwing this over the back fences.
1: Meat, huh?
6: Yeah.
0: That him? That the man? That the man who poisoned Queen?
1: All right, put that gun down, Collins.
0: I'm gonna kill him.
1: How about it, Joe?
3: Collins, put it down.
0: Oh, stand clear.
1: Better get these people out of here.
3: Right.
6: What are we going to do?
1: No choice now.
6: Yeah.
1: We got to shoot him. p.m. In spite of the precautions, it began to look as if we wouldn't be able to take Collins' gun away from him without physical violence. As he raised the shotgun, cocked it, and pointed it at Bentley Marker, all of the other officers in the vicinity were ready to stop him.
7: Collins, you use that gun and I'm going to use mine. Put it down.
0: I'll shoot through you to get to it.
7: Yes, sir, you're going to have to.
8: What's going on here? You got no right to do this to me?
7: How about it? Did you poison his dog?
8: He's crazy. He'll kill me if he gets a chance.
7: Just answer me. Did you poison his dog?
8: What if I did?
7: Answer the question, mister.
8: All right, I did. I poisoned him.
7: You've been dropping poisoned meat all over this neighborhood, haven't you?
8: There ain't anything you can do about it.
7: 14 dogs killed around here. Did you do it?
8: Pests, that's all they are. Good riddance.
7: That's the way it looks to you, does it?
8: Sure. Rooting around the yards, barking and yowling. No good, any of them.
7: You all through?
8: I could go on for hours about them. Had my way, I'd get rid of them all.
7: Now, I'm going to tell you something. Those dogs meant a lot to the people who lost them. That old man sitting up there on the porch, to him, that dog was part of his life. What gives you the right to sneak around back alleys and side yards and kill off a pet that belongs to a child or an old man?
8: I don't have to stand around here and listen to you.
7: No, sir, you don't. Lloyd?
9: Yeah, Joe.
7: Take him downtown.
8: What for? You got no law to hold me?
7: Yeah, well, maybe we can find one.
8: In the way you talk, you think dogs are better than humans.
7: In your case, they are.
9: Come on, then. Let's go.
7: Frank.
9: Yeah?
7: Tell him to stand by with the gas.
9: Yeah. No other way, huh?
7: Now I'll make one more try.
9: Right.
7: I'll bring up the heavy stuff. All right, Collins, it's all over now. I'm going to tell you once more. Put that gun down.
0: I don't like get one chance at that poisoner.
7: He's gone. He's downtown. Now, this is the last time. Put it down.
0: I don't care anymore.
7: It's up to you. We've done all we can.
0: That man ought to die.
7: Put the gun down.
0: I don't care anymore. I'd just as soon shoot you.
7: Collins, it's all over. Now, put that gun down or we'll take it away from you.
9: Joe. Joe.
7: Yeah, take a look. What's the kid want here?
9: Well, look. Note pinned to his coat.
7: Policeman, maybe this will help. And I read it. Did you read this?
9: Yeah.
7: Well, we'll give it a try. Collins, there's a boy here who wants to see you.
0: I don't want to talk to anybody.
7: You might want to see him.
0: Who is it?
7: What's your name, son?
10: Davy.
7: Davy.
0: Oh, I know him. It's okay. Let him come up.
7: Not as long as you got that gun. Now, how about it?
0: All right.
7: Break it. Take the shells out. Now toss them down there on the lawn. Now let that gun slide down the porch steps. Come on. All right, son. Come ahead.
11: Davy? What'd you want to see me about?
10: Ma said I should give you this note.
11: What's in it?
7: Well, now, the quickest way to find that out is to read it, isn't it?
11: Huh. My dear Mr. Collins, as you well know, all of your neighbors are dreadfully sorry you lost your Queenie. I know this one may never take her place, but please give her the chance. Oh, yes, it's a little girl. Your neighbor, Mrs. Tom Evans.
7: You want to see the puppy?
11: Well...
7: Come on, son, let's unzip your jacket here.
10: Here.
7: Okay. There you are.
11: It's a little girl. Just a puppy.
7: That's right.
11: Yeah. Queenie's collar doesn't fit too good.
7: Mm-hmm.
11: Think I'll have to get another one.
7: No, I wouldn't worry about that.
11: Huh?
7: She'll grow into that one.
12: The story you've just heard is true. The names were changed to protect the innocent. On July 12th, trial was held in Division 68, Municipal Court, Los Angeles Judicial District. Peter Lawrence Collins pled guilty to violation of Section 417 PC, drawing or exhibiting firearms, one count. Extenuating circumstances and lack of a prior record led the court to be lenient. The suspect was placed on probation for a period of 3 years. Bentley Jones Mocker was tried and convicted of Section 596 PC, unauthorized animal poisoning, and receive sentence as prescribed by law. Violation of Section 596 PC is punishable by imprisonment in the county jail for a period not to exceed 6 months, or a fine of not more than $500, or both such fine and imprisonment.
13: Ladies and gentlemen, we are grateful to the McNaught Syndicate Incorporated for granting permission to read excerpts from O.O. McIntyre's article entitled, What My Dog Taught Me.
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0: at the...
1: I've seen you tiptoeing into the tightest pool at the dock.
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3: That was only for a moonlight swim, sir.
1: A moonlight swim in your pajamas? I don't believe my ear trumpets.
3: All lies, dear listeners. I wore not the pajamas. I wore bathing drawers of the briefest grist. And ladies have remarked on my noble proportions.
1: I bet they have, mate. Now, just take a gander at the sequel to the hula hoop.
3: Let's see.
1: The hula hoop.
3: Be your own father, a new genetic gay. I say the ladies won't subscribe to this idea.
1: Fear of unemployment, eh? Don't worry, ladies. It's only a game, you know. Only a game.
4: Oh.
1: Here's another Merry Christmas game. The complete home neck-breaking kit. Watch.
5: Yes, folks. You can hear how popular a broken neck can be. Just one downward stroke of a sledgehammer and wow, hear your friends laugh. And now a word from our sponsor.
1: Blood orange.
5: Next week, another word. Forward Nugget Eagle.
1: Three,
5: two,
6: all together now, Pete.
7: Oh, what it is to have friends. Oh, I thought I did, anyhow. Now, folks, here is Mr. Greenslade to make an omnidirectional announcement from the waist upwards.
1: Come on, Ewell. Give us your posh Wallace talking, Ewell.
8: Whoa, whoa, spare a word there.
1: Go on,
3: ladies and gentlemen.
8: Who are at that now?
1: Real class. Take your glasses off.
3: Look, because I talk proper-like, knock all the old chat on it there, please.
1: Ladies and gentlemen.
3: Ladies and gentlemen, the scene is a pair of trembling knees in the Maldives. From their shelter, two criminals royal are partaking of a frugal meal.
7: Another plate of frugals?
5: Oh. Thank you, no, Moriarty, but a little more newspaper stew.
7: You shall have it,
5: We've never had it so good, guys.
7: I've never had it so good,
5: my dear Ponsnare. Tell me, Ponsnare, where did you learn this foul but economical recipe?
7: It's a family secret.
5: Why?
7: They died after the first mouthful.
5: Oh.
7: And so did that joke. It was terrible. I had to do all the washing up myself.
5: There's a possible plot for this week's show.
7: Oh, let me get out of the way.
5: Good. Do listen carefully, dear listeners. On your retention of it depends your enjoyment. The editor of Pam's paper will pay 1,000 leather pounds to the next of kin of any person who is drowned in water, provided a copy of Pam's paper is found on the deceased's body. You're wearing a deceased body, aren't you, Moriarty?
7: No, no, that's still got the power in it. Listen to these knees.
5: That is power, my dear Ponsnare. Never mind about that. Run out and buy a copy of Pam's paper and we'll find a Charlie to drown, Moriarty.
3: Meantime, on board one of Her Majesty's guests,

0: ourselves in a Sussex wood. A bundle of Welsh rags suddenly becomes animate.
1: We'll see for welcome in the dustbins. That's got my old leg straightened up. Hawks, what a perfect winter's day. A blanket of white snow. What a piteous July. William! What are you doing there in that bush?
2: Shaving, mate. I had a sudden attack of airs.
1: Well, hurry up. There's other people waiting.
2: I thought you was trying to cut down on bushes, mate.
1: Idle gossip, I tell you. Idle gossip. An English bird in full-throated cry. Oh, a part of England's treasured heritage. Where is the dear bird? Ah, I see him. Got him! Right in the primaries.
3: You're a fool! Look what you've done to my fairy cake.
1: Oh, naughty me!
3: You're a naughty man. These fairy cakes are heirloom.
1: Dear listeners, let me describe this crotty hermit. He was covered from head to foot in hand-painted chicken feathers and standing in a tree.
3: Hey, what? Why is this tree stopped?
1: It's got a puncture.
3: I said.
1: Come down, Nitty Nong, and warm yourself by this roaring lion.
3: I'm going to let you into a secret. I'm breaking a world record.
1: Really? Tell the folks. Listen to this, folks. Why should I suffer alone?
3: I do. Folks, if I go on wearing these chicken feathers for the next 89 years, I'll break the world's bird impression record and win the golden nest.
1: Dad, mm-hmm. Your parents must be proud of you.
3: Well, actually, they're not.
1: Well, do a bird impression for the folks.
3: Okay, I'll do a bird impression for the folks. Bang!
1: What bird was that?
3: That was the one you just shot. You're a funny man, Eccles. Eccles, you're a funny man.
2: You're a trick, mate. Now go and be off with you, mate.
3: Well, before I be off, I'll do an impression of Max Geldry's nose.
4: Oh, boy, at last the crunk is getting a break.

0: Mr. Galbraith is now willing to sign autographs.
1: Willing? He's desperate, mate.
0: Be that as it may, me, my mo, mu. But will you please take up your positions for part two? On your mark, get set, go!
2: Look! What's that lying there in the road, gasping?
3: Oh, it's a friend of man. A fully mature, clean-shaven World War One donut.
2: Kid! So it is! Four McColvin round it!
3: Here, there's some knit inside it.
4: I'm off.
2: Whoever you are in that donut, come out.
5: Don't shoot, come out. We're coming up in the next of us.
6: Top floor blouses, list covers, and certain applause.
2: A door of the donut opened, and out stepped two well-endowed men facing east.
7: Don't panic, Ned. Put down that loaded Eccles. We are but honest donut miners.
2: Miners? Mining for what?
7: Jam.
2: Jam, the man says. There hasn't been jam in donuts since before the war.
5: No. Look at that.
2: Kurt! Dear looseness, there, gleaming on a slice of Moriarty's bread, was a piece of genuine, uncut jam.
3: And that more by that tender.
7: Yes, Ned.
2: Ned, I wish I could strike jam.
7: You can, Ned.
2: Oh, yes, yes. Thank you.
7: Join us and become a merry singing jam miner in the ski.
8: Jam, jam, jam the boys are marvelling. Jam, jam, jam the man the ball. If you hit the jam the boy, you get the boy off the floor. And we jam the man the jam the ball.
2: Ken, what a wonderful start.
7: Now, Ned, your entrance fee. Have you any securities?
2: Ned.
7: This thing takes a lot of nerve, you know.
2: Look, here he comes back again.
5: Welcome back, Nettie.
7: Yes, Nettie.
2: Here, £50 insurance.
7: And there is your jam miner's ticket. Moriarty, take him somewhere while I arrange his drowning.
2: I'll do that.
9: And don't forget the copy of Pan's paper on the naughty body.
2: Just for the plot.
9: Yes.
2: Come, Nettie, let us dine into the manner which we are unaccustomed. Namely, food.
10: Yes, taxi.
11: Where to, Jim? Where to, Jim? Where to, Jim?
2: Part three, don't strain yourself.
11: Oh, thank Jim.
0: Meantime, in part three, a hotel chef has had a terrible accident.
3: Open a window, will you? The gas stove's exploded. Oh, dear, all me English pits are ruined. Never mind, it was only a bee pizza.
2: Hello, we've come here to dine.
3: Oh, welcome to Chez de Customers, Monsieur.
12: Merci, merci, vous êtes très gentil, mon ami.
3: Speaking to your ignorant swine, will you?
13: How dare you insult this ignorant swine?
3: I beg your pardon, I had no idea you were an ignorant swine. But allow me to show you to your troubled is mane.
2: Oh, the mane. Charles, I say, why are you smothered in rice pudding?
3: I'm trying to keep it at body temperature.
2: Splendide, splendide. Now, could we have the menu?
3: I'm sorry, the menu is off. Something else, perhaps? The bill? The Laudicions or something.
2: I know, I've seen you.
3: What?
2: You're Major Bloodlock.
3: Right, first time.
2: I recognize your old army boots.
3: Oh, yes, I always wear them, you know.
2: Why?
3: I can't get them off, as a matter of fact. You. Hey, wait a minute. Where's my old pictures? I've got them here. Oh, of course, I recognize it. thrilling sticking plaster. You're Private Ned Segun. Well, well, well, well, well. People told me you were dead.
12: What people?
3: The ones that saw you on television recently.
1: But lies, you know, all lies. Hello, walk, hello, walk.
10: Give us a song.
1: And the maids of London, you, I sing louder than Adele Lee.
13: Sing.
1: We will keep our ass in the
13: He's only joking, Neddy. Don't get us upset,
1: but what does he have to tell the truth?
13: I don't know.
7: Ned, I hear you've just matured an insurance policy.
12: True?
7: Oh, Ned, you remember during the war I borrowed £100 off you?
12: Yes.
7: Well, I'm perfectly willing to forget all about it. And Ned Baggins will be back. Now, Ned, can I interest you in a few shares in an exploding knee industry?
13: Don't listen, Neddy. He's a cheat. A crook. He's a blackguard. I don't... A cheat. A crook. He's a blackguard. I don't...
7: Massage his head with a shovel. Now, Ned, see that bottle of water on the mantelpiece?
12: Is it yours?
7: Last night I crept down to the River Thames and I stole it.
12: What a thrilling life you lead.
7: Yes. I have discovered, Nettie, that the River Thames reaches both banks. I believe there is life on the other side.
12: Fool! England finishes at Woolwich.
7: Ah, but there have been signs, things floating in the river, you know, that show there are sort of low form of life over there, you know.
12: How long would it take to cross?
7: 4 months as the crow flies. Of course, if you go to Battersea Bridge, it takes you only 10 minutes.
12: But isn't that the danger route?
7: It's hell over there, I tell you. Only last week an old lady fell off her electric stilts. And, well, I'm afraid she'll never live again.
12: You're right. It's better by raft. I'll join E. May E.
7: Good E. Mighty I. Now take this pen and sign on a prize crew.
14: The sounds you hear are second-rate extras chosen for their inferior quality to allow Mr. Seacombe's slender talents to shine.
12: I'll see you outside, mate. I couldn't miss you. Men of Old Deptford, you are all naughty sons of the sea.
15: I'm not. I was born on dry land, I was. The Fred Quinge Ward.
12: Mike, take one pace forward. Right. Now, one pace back, you spotty Herbert.
15: You rotten twinnet. Why don't you pick on somebody your own size?
12: That's the trouble. There is nobody my size.
15: Can I go home now? I gotta get my ear bandaged. I just bit it.
12: How do you manage to bite your ear?
15: I stood on a chair.
12: I'm laughing. I'm the funny man in this bit. Now, those... It says here. Now, those who want to sail to the Cross Thames raft, follow me. But first, Ray Ellington will give us a chance to get to the old brandy now.
16: I wonder where he hides that stuff.

0: Let that clubbing be a lesson to you, you cruddy French slapper.
1: Learn nothing.
0: I turn my back and you let Nettie get into the opiate brown power of Bloodknock.
1: I'm sorry, Great Pipe. Sorry. Pronounce.
2: I'm sorry, Great Pipe.
0: All right then, Mario.
2: I'm sorry, Great Pipe.
0: Don't cringe to me, you.
2: I'm sorry, Great Pipe.
0: I can't bear you saying it once, three times.
2: I'm sorry, Great Pipe. I'm sorry, sorry, Great Pipe.
0: You're sorry? I've heard that somewhere before. Get into this cannon, Mariah. Consider yourself fired. Fortunately, by walking with a limp, I placed a limpet mine under their raft. Don't forget, folks, they are on a raft.
3: Good luck. Everywhere. Good heavens. I don't know what European blood knocks is. The raft must be heaven. I don't know what European blood knocks is. The raft must be finished today.
0: It will definitely be finished.
3: It will.
0: Now don't panic, man. Everything in the garden is indeed lovely, I'm telling you.
3: Lovely. I'm down to my last loincloth and not a sign of any curry powder from the old country. Everything is lovely, sir. Everything is lovely.
0: Listen to me. Looking on the optimistic side, man, two things can happen. One, that we finish it. And two, that we do not finish it.
3: Yes.
0: And if we don't finish it, well, that is definitely the finish of it. That is what it is.
3: What are you saying, man? What are you saying?
0: If we don't finish it,
3: that is the finish of it. You're at the dot, I tell you.
0: What I said was grammatically correct, I'm telling you. It is just that you have never been to Oxford Cantonment University.
3: Third,
0: you do not understand the passing and the tensing of the sentences.
1: This is the raft finished.
4: It's floating, and that's good enough for me. We shall sail with the tide. Hoist the mast. We shall have to wait for the wind.
5: With you aboard, we shouldn't have to wait too long.
4: Now, I want you to keep this copy of Pam's paper on your body.
5: Oh, thank you. It fits perfectly.
4: Well, I chose it myself.
5: Thank you.
4: Not a bit.
5: What about navigators?
4: I never wear navigators. This man will be he.
5: Of course. Do you remember me?
6: Ow!
3: Oh, fool. Man, you're very good.
5: This man is no good. He's perforated below the waterline.
4: What? He's brilliant, I tell you. Echoes, did you know that the Thames is 218 miles long?
3: Oh, not a mile long, eh?
4: And you know it's 30 yards wide?
3: 30 yards wide.
4: You see, he has the answer to both questions.
5: You know how wide it is, you know how long it is, but can you tell me where the source is?
3: Oh, I think it's on the dinner table. You're a funny man, Echoes. Oh, yes. Hello, I'm alone.
4: Pity about that, but proof positive. Well, cast off. I'll just strap on these 50 life belts for the Duke. The dreaded Thames.
3: He's on.
7: Meantime, on the dreaded North Bank, the editors of Pam's paper, which, if you remember, are offering £1,000 for...
8: Get on with it, will you? Keeping me hanging round. I'm only wearing shorts in this fog, you know.
7: On the mysterious North Bank, we find the editors of Pam's paper enveloped in fog.
0: What a night it's going to be, Min.
8: Oh.
0: Put your saxophone away, Min, will you?
8: I wish it was. It's something crossing the river, Henry. And don't forget that Lord Pug is coming tomorrow. Hi, Puggy.
0: It's not Pugmin. It's pronounced
8: Pew. Oh, that's dangerous, Henry. Supposing somebody recognize him on the tram and shouts, "Bill!"
1: Somebody's drowning. Bring the Irish stew.
8: What for?
1: I love Irish stew.
8: Irish stew.
6: My legs don't reach the bottom.
8: He must be deformed.
1: What's happening out there?
6: We call it the water.
1: Ned, catch this dry suit of clothes.
9: Thank you. Here's the receipt.
10: Last Moriarty is still alive.
3: How? Pardon me. Oh, dear. What a swim. Oh, are you natives of the dreaded North Bank?
10: Yes. Welcome, white man. Just put this Pam's paper in your pocket, will you?
3: Oh,
1: now, close your eyes, Eccles. Together!
3: You're wrong, folks. I stepped to one side.
6: Oh, is that the moon?
4: That's it, folks. I've got a dash. I've got to get to an insurance company.
6: Oh!
9: Wrong again, folks. Well, it's a happy ending, isn't it?
11: That was The Goon Show, featuring Peter Sellers, Harry Secombe and Spike Milligan, with the Ray Ellington Quartet and Max Geldrey. The orchestra was conducted by Wally Stott. The script was by Spike Milligan. The announcer was Wallace Greenslade. And the programme was produced by John Browell.

I wish I brought a comb tonight. This is the longest my hair has ever been. It really is. I'm going to let it grow and grow and grow and grow. A lot of people have asked me. What I get from writing, you know, besides residuals. And, you know, that's a standard question, you know. Residuals is money. I wasn't trying to be smart, I just, you know, I didn't know what it meant until I got it. Then I remembered from there on. I'm an old car nut. That's what I did with my first real big residual. I went out and bought an old Bentley. If you can imagine somebody like me driving a Bentley. I have a 1934 Bentley. With big lights and everything, you know. It's really great. It's in the shop right now.

Well, as I was saying before, I just thought of that about a lot of people asking me what I get out of writing a song. You know, I don't know. But the strange thing, a lot of songs take me a long time to write. You know, this may just bore you to death, but I, you know, a lot of songs take a long time to write, and generally they take, you know, like an hour and a half, 2 hours to write. But this one took only 5 minutes. I only wrote it once, you know, like I went through it and I wrote it. It was like, I don't know if you believe in things like God. You must, you know, like things come to you and all you are is sort of a, you're a radio station. You know what I mean? You send out and it comes to you. You know what I mean? You're a microphone. You know? That we all are, you know, sort of. But anyway, that must have been what happened with this one, because it only took 5 minutes. And it takes almost 5 minutes to sing it. And I just wrote it all down. It's really weird, and I never even changed one word of it. If you can think of any words that I should change after I finish, sure, let me know.

0: Yes, who is it?
1: Maud, this is...
2: Harry! Oh, Harry!
1: You recognize me. Oh. I didn't think you would. It's been a long time, and all I said was...
2: Maud, no one ever said it quite the way you did, Harry. I never liked my name. Did I ever tell you that? When I was little, I wanted it to be less... Oh, plain. I wanted it to be something... You know, like Allison or Rosalinda or Doreen, but later on when you said it, it didn't sound plain anymore. It sounded... Oh, what are you doing here in Roxbury?
1: The truth?
2: You never told me anything else.
1: I came to see you.
2: Oh, did you, Harry? Did you really?
1: How have you been?
2: All of a sudden, that doesn't seem to matter. At this moment, it doesn't matter at all.
1: And your aunt, is she...
3: Dead yet?
2: Aunt Letty, why are you on the extension?
3: And why shouldn't I be? It's my house and my phone, and I can talk on the extension if I want to.
2: You have no right eavesdropping. No right
1: it's
2: at all.
1: It's good to hear your voice, Miss Haskins.
3: That's a lie. You don't like it any better now than you did 14 years ago. Didn't think I'd remember how long it's been, did you? Well, my mind's as strong as it ever was.
1: I'm sure it is, Miss Haskins.
3: Strong-minded and iron-willed. That's what the doctor says. He says there's something wrong with every other part of me. I've no right to be alive at all, he says. But I'll die when I get good and ready, and not before.
2: Please. Aunt Letty, hang up, please.
3: I don't look 14 years older. Don't you want to know how Maud looks?
2: Aunt Letty.
1: I'm looking forward to seeing for myself, Miss Haskins. Maud, will you be home this afternoon?
2: Yes. Yes, this afternoon would be fine. About 3 o'clock?
1: Wonderful. And perhaps I'll see you too, Miss Haskins.
3: Huh. Well, do you suppose she made it for 3? She knows I always nap then. Oh, she's sneaky, that one. Not marrying her was the smartest thing you ever did, Harry Tate.
2: And Letty, please. Harry, I'll see you at 3. Goodbye.
1: Goodbye, Maud.
3: You still on, Maud?
2: Yes, Aunt Letty.
3: I never liked my name. Did I ever tell you that, Harry? But when you said it, it didn't sound plain anymore. I almost laughed out loud.
2: I'll get your lunch.
3: I'm hungry, and I don't like liver. I'm sick of liver. You bring me liver, I'll throw the tray on the floor. I warn you. You hear me?
2: The doctor said not to get excited. Your blood pressure. Hang up now, Aunt Letty. I'll be up with your lunch.
4: If I hadn't been so hungry, I would have thrown the tray on the floor.
2: The doctor says liver is good for you.
4: Pity it hasn't helped the one I've got. What do I have for dessert? Custard! Oh, disgusting.
2: It's good for you. Let me fix the pillows. You'll be more comfortable.
4: You enjoy doing that, don't you?
2: I like making you comfortable.
4: You mean you like my pearls? Want to touch them, Maud?
2: No. Thank you.
4: So smooth. Smoother than this wrinkled old skin. No wrinkles on the pearls, are there, Maud?
2: No, they're beautiful.
4: And worth $100,000. That cash will look beautiful to you, won't it, Maud, when the time comes?
2: I never think of that, Aunt Letty.
4: You're a liar, too. These pearls are on your mind every waking moment. And at night, when you go to sleep, you count pearls instead of sheep, Maud, dear? Wouldn't be surprised at all.
2: I'll take the tray away now. Why are you looking at me like that?
4: I'm trying to see you the way Harry will at 3 o'clock. I never noticed how much gray there is in your hair. And was your mouth so pursed 14 years ago? And your eyes? Mine are brighter and I'm almost 90.
2: I'll be up in an hour to give you your injection.
4: Now, I'll ring the bell to remind you.
2: You always do.
4: What's that? What's that? I don't like mumbling. What did you say?
2: I said I'm sorry you didn't like your lunch.
4: I hated it.
2: I'm sorry.
4: Sorry. What you're really sorry about is that I'm taking so long to die.
2: Aunt Letty!
4: And don't raise your voice to me. I don't like it. I'm still strong enough to pick up the phone and call my lawyer. I can still change my will. Think of the waste, Maud. 15 years gone for nothing if I do cut you out of my will and decide not to leave you the pearls. So mind your tongue, Missy.
2: Anything I can do for you before I leave?
4: Give me my book.
2: It's right beside you on the night table.
4: I don't feel like reaching. Get it for me.
0: Yes, Aunt Letty.
2: I'll get it for you.
4: You forgot to swab my arm. Don't be so careless.
2: I'm sorry, Aunt Letty. There.
4: When you inject that needle in my arm, please try not to stab me this time. Slide the needle in gently.
2: Yes.
4: Ah, that's it. Oh, my body's so full of needle marks, I feel like a sieve. It's a wonder the medicine I take doesn't spurt out. That'd be a pretty sight, wouldn't it? You'd have quite a mess to clean up.
2: There. Now, where's the spoon?
4: Where it always is, next to the bottle.
2: Oh.
4: Why are you so nervous today?
2: I'm not nervous.
4: Oh, you dropped the spoon. I don't think I'm going to let you poison me. You wash that first before you put it in my mouth.
2: I intended to, Aunt Letty.
4: Hmm. You're all frilled up, aren't you? Like a faded valentine.
2: I don't know what you mean. Here, one teaspoon of this now.
4: I usually get my pill first.
2: Oh, that's right. Well, it doesn't matter.
4: You sure?
2: The doctor said it didn't, as long as you take both.
4: But you usually do it the other way. And you say you're not nervous?
2: Open, please.
4: It's seeing Harry Tate again, isn't it? You're a fool. You think letting your hair down the way you have and putting on a dress with ruffles is going to make him forget how long it's been? If you want my opinion, the way you look will make him remember it even faster.
2: Do I look that bad?
4: You look like an old 40 trying to look like a young 20. You look ridiculous.
2: Here's the water for the pill.
4: You think you look ridiculous, too. But go on, make a spectacle of yourself if you want to. You couldn't get him to marry you 15 years ago. What makes you think you can now?
2: It's time for your nap.
4: Now, take my advice. Put your hair up again. It suits you better.
2: I'll darken the room for you.
4: Oh, I am tired. Now, don't let Harry's visit make you forget my next shot. I have the alarm set in case you do, and I'll...
2: Ring the bell for me, yes.
4: You know I must have my medication. You know what would happen if...
2: Yes, don't worry about it. Aunt Letty, you said I probably count pearls before I go to sleep. Well, you are wrong. I count insults. I count the number of times during the day that you have insulted me. And all the years I let you. I must have been insane.
4: Speak up! What'd you say? You're mumbling again.
2: I said I must have been out of my mind. If you'll excuse me, I'm expecting company.

0: you like the cake, Harry?
1: It's delicious. At Bride's Bakery?
0: You still remember the name of the baker?
1: Driving into town brought everything back. Maybe I will have another piece of cake. It's very good.
0: Well, don't give the credit to McBride's, please. I made it after you called.
1: Oh.
0: And while it was in the oven, I went up to the attic and found this dress. I didn't realize how out of style it is, the length and everything.
1: I remember that dress.
0: Do you?
1: Uh-huh.
0: I was wearing it the night you asked me to marry you. Aunt Letty never knew about that. She thinks I tried to get you to marry me and couldn't. Oh, the times I wanted to tell her. But I didn't tell her much of anything. I just held my tongue and did as I was told.
1: It hasn't been easy, has it?
0: Can you tell just by looking at me? Do I look so awful? Do I look old?
1: No,
0: Harry?
1: No, I didn't mean that.
0: No woman has to be gray, not if she doesn't want to. I could fix my hair, Harry. I could do a lot of things to myself if I wanted to, if someone wanted
1: me to. Come on, we've been so busy talking about the town, how it's changed, how it hasn't. We haven't touched on anything personal.
0: I know. I've been like a little girl. The little girl who always wanted a fancy name. When I was little, I always saved the frosting for last, Harry, and that's what I've been doing. Saving the best for last. Putting off hearing you say what you came to say.
1: Maud, just what is it you think I came back to say?
0: Oh, I mustn't go on throwing away my life waiting for an old woman to die. Just so I can have my inheritance.
1: Well, those are probably my exact words 14 years ago.
0: I was so young then, Harry. $100,000 was such a lot of money. It still is.
1: I never wanted it.
0: I did, for both of us. The doctor only gave her a year to live, at most a year.
1: I waited that year. For you, Maud, not for the pearls. I couldn't wait any longer. Look, why go over it all now? It's past.
0: Yes, it's past. Let's talk about the future, Harry. I don't want the pearls, not anymore. Let her change her will. Who cares? I can get her a nurse. The nurse can take the abuse. She's even welcome to the pearls.
1: Maud, please, wait. Listen to me.
0: It's not too late. If you thought that, you wouldn't have come back for me, would you?
1: But I didn't.
0: What did you say?
1: Maud, I represent a big electrical supply house, and, well, I... There I was, not 50 miles drive from Roxbury. I wanted to see it again. And see you, Maud, as an old friend.
0: An old friend?
1: Well, it wouldn't have seemed right somehow, being so close and not... Maud, I'm married.
0: What did you say?
1: Her name is Marianne.
0: Ah! Marianne. Such a pretty name. Not like Maud.
1: We have two children. I have pictures here in my wallet. Would you like to see them?
0: What? Yes, of course.
1: The boy, Harry Jr., he's 9, and the girl, Peggy, she's starting kindergarten this year.
0: The boy looks like you, Harry.
1: Yes, people seem to think so. They say it. Maud, I don't know what to say. I didn't realize when I called. I mean, I'm afraid you misunderstood.
0: Men are so conceited.
1: What?
0: You're the one who misunderstood, Harry.
1: Did I? Well, I hope so.
0: Of course I knew you had come back just as an old friend to talk me out of ruining what's left of the rest of my life. Evidently, you weren't listening carefully. Didn't I tell you I'd already made up my mind to get a nurse for Aunt Letty?
1: Oh, of course. It's my fault. I was stupid.
0: Conceited was the word I used. I meant it. I should be angry. Instead, I'm rather amused. Yes, I decided even before you called to get a nurse for Aunt Letty. There's something else I could do, of course. I could let her bell ring once. Once is all it takes, and not answer. Simply not answer.
1: You don't know what you're saying.
0: You don't understand, Harry. It would be such a waste otherwise. All the nights I've gone to sleep counting the insults. I would have to have been crazy.
1: You don't know what you're saying.
0: I don't have to be an old 40 who's trying to look like a young 20, not with $100,000. That much money can buy even youth or a reasonable facsimile.
1: Your aunt is calling you, and I'd better go. It's time.

0: that song we used to dance to?
1: One dream in my heart, one love to be living for, one love to be living for. This nearly was mine.
0: Oh, why, he's gone. Go on. Ring. I've run up and down those stairs enough. Do you hear me, Belle? Aunt Letty, do you hear me? You want your book? Get it! You want your hypodermic needle? Get that too! Why do you want me anyway? I'm a fool. Didn't you call me that yourself, letting my hair down? Putting on a dress with ruffles. You were right. I am ridiculous. Aunt Lettie?

0: Thank you for all you've done, Mr. Ferris.
1: Well, there's something sad about seeing a house closed up, furniture covered, shades drawn.
0: As the lawyer for my aunt's estate, you know the terms of her will. At her death, the house was to be turned over to the town.
1: Your aunt was extremely generous.
0: Yes.
1: Knowing her generosity, I'm certain she had no intention of turning you out. There's no need to vacate the premises immediately, not unless you...
0: Unless I want to, and I do. This house holds many memories.
1: Don't reproach yourself.
0: For what?
1: You gave her constant care for years. You mustn't blame yourself.
0: I didn't hear the bell. I simply didn't hear it, and I didn't realize it was time.
1: My dear girl.
0: Do you think that if I'd heard the bell, I would have delivered? The pearls are mine now. Legally.
1: All legal and clear.
0: Yes.
1: I imagine you plan to sell them. Enjoy the money, Maud. Heaven knows you deserve it.
0: Heaven only knows. Mr. Ferris, I am going to travel, buy new clothes, make myself over. I am going to live, Mr. Ferris, and have everything I want. Everything.
1: I hope you do. Well, I must be going.
0: Oh, yes, I'll see you to the door.
1: By the way, I doubt if our local jeweler can afford to buy those pearls. No market here, but I'm sure he can advise you.
0: I'm going to see him today. Goodbye, Mr. Ferris.
2: Goodbye.
0: Thank you again.
3: So I'm about to see the fabulous Haskin pearls.
0: Yes, Mr. Graves.
3: Oh, they're a legend in Roxbury. Perfectly matched, I'm told. Of course, no one in this town could possibly afford them, but I'd be glad to go to New York for you and get the best price. Naturally, there would be a commission in it for me.
0: Naturally.
3: Now then, may I see them?
0: They're here in my bag. I didn't want to wear them. Mm. Perhaps because my aunt never took them off, never once in all the years that
3: Except to have them cleaned and restrung.
0: What?
3: Oh, I'm not sensitive about it. I knew she had probably sent them to New York. Didn't want to trust a local jeweler. Not that I wouldn't have done it for
0: her. But she didn't. Here. Huh? Here they are. So smooth, aren't they? Feel them, aren't they? Mm-hmm. Smooth.
3: But the shape.
0: What's that?
3: They're barrel-shaped.
0: Shouldn't they be?
3: Oh, no. And the color's off. Oh, Miss Haskins, don't tell me your aunt never had these cleaned and restrung.
0: Was it important?
3: My dear lady, pearls are living things. Diamonds can be made bright again, but... Miss Haskins, I'm afraid the value of these pearls has deteriorated.
0: They're worth $100,000. I have the appraisal. What's the matter?
3: During your aunt's illness, did she require medication?
0: Oh, medication. If you only knew the times I filled that hypodermic needle, and then the medicine, and then the pills. What has that got to
3: Miss
0: do
3: Haskins,
0: with the pills,
3: Miss certain
0: though?
3: Medications, insulin for one, can cause a chemical change in the oil glands.
0: What are you
3: Secretion
0: trying to say?
3: Secretion from the oil glands can react on pearls. To put it bluntly, pearls, because they are living things, can be killed. I'm afraid these are lifeless dead. I can't tell you how sorry I am. They're worthless. I'm sorry. I really am very sorry.
0: What? Talk louder, please. I can't hear you. That bell. Oh, it's making so much noise.
3: I don't hear any bell.
0: You must hear the bell. Can't you hear that little bell?

Theater 5 has presented Noose of Pearls, starring Miss Margaret Hamilton and Miss Joan Loring. Written by Winifred Wolfe and directed by Warren Somerville. Featured in the cast, Ralph Camargo, George Petrie, and Louis Van Ruten. Script editor, Jack C. Wilson. Original music by Ralph Herman. Orchestra under the direction of Glenn Osser. Executive producer for Theater 5, Mr. Lee Bowman. We invite your comments. Write to Theater 5, New York 23, New York. That's Theater 5, New York 23.

Nobody.

0: Johnny Dollar.
1: Dollar, the investment...
0: That's right, insurance investigator.
1: Then you're the man I want, the man I need, immediately.
0: Well, it just happens I'm late for an appointment, Mr., what did you say your name is?
1: I didn't, but it's Lynch, Walter E. Lynch. And you must come out here right away, Mr. Dollar. Protect me.
0: Protect you?
1: Yes. I live over here in Manchester.
0: Manchester, Connecticut?
1: Yes, that's right. My address is 13421 Peachtree Lane.
0: 13421
1: Peachtree. Now, can you come out here right away?
0: Well, I told...
1: I thought I made it clear to you, Dollar. My life has been threatened.
0: Well, isn't that something for the police to handle?
1: The police?
0: After all, I'm less company, Mr. Lynch.
1: Company?
0: Yeah, that's right. Well?
1: Now, what is the matter with you? What difference does it make? My life is in danger, and I need your protection.
0: Okay. Who made this threat against your life, and why?
1: Oh, good heavens, man, do I have to go to that sort of detail on the telephone?
0: Well, unless I know what this is all about, and, look, you didn't answer my question, Mr. Lynch. Have you told the police about this?
1: Do you think I'd call on you if I had?
0: But if your life has been threatened, the
1: and
0: thing...
1: And I tell you it has. What is the matter with you?
0: All right, then, call in the police.
1: Now, you listen to me, Dollar.
0: Meantime, if I find any legitimate reason why I should make an investigation...
1: Don't you understand? I'm not asking for investigation. I'm asking for protection.
0: And I tell you, the people
1: but
0: for you
1: now,
0: to
1: look,
0: call...
1: you have my name, you have my address, now you get on over here.
0: But don't you see?
1: I
0: shall
1: be waiting for you.
0: Mr. Lynch. Okay, mister, go ahead and wait. Of all the crackpots. I wonder, though. Yeah?
2: Johnny?
0: Yeah, that's right.
2: Pat McCracken, Johnny, Universal Adjuster.
0: Oh, say, Pat, will you find out for me what company, if any, holds a policy on a Walter E. Lynch over in Manchester?
2: Sure, Johnny. But listen, I thought you were going to be here in my office at 10 o'clock sharp.
0: Pat, I'm sorry, but
2: I need your signature on a deposition for that arson matter you covered last week.
0: I know.
2: And I've got to have it right away. See, one of our men will take it with him out to the coast on the 10:30 plane. And, Johnny, it's 8 minutes after right now.
0: Yeah, I see it is. Pat, I'll be there in 3 minutes flat.
2: Okay.
0: Meantime, look up that Walter Lynch for me, will you?
2: Okay. Just get on over here.
0: Right.
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0: 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Following is an account of expenses incurred during my investigation of the Hapless Ham matter. Expense account, item one, $1.20 plus another dollar for the cab driver who got me from my apartment to Universal Adjustment Bureau in record time. I barged in on Pat McCracken without being announced. Put my John Hancock on the deposition, after which he witnessed my signature.
1: All right, there we are. Now, here you are, Miss Delsey. Give these to Mr. Peterson and tell him happy plane trip.
2: Yes, sir, right away.
1: Oh, and see if Bartell has found any of that lynch information I asked him about.
2: There's been a lynching, Mr. McCracken?
1: No. Just do as I say. Now, go ahead.
2: But I thought I heard you... Yes, sir.
1: Hey, what is the worry on this man Lynch, Johnny?
0: Well, Patty sounded like a crackpot. He called me on the phone just before you did, said his life is being threatened.
1: Oh, another one of those things, huh?
0: Yeah.
1: Who was threatening him?
0: Oh, I don't know. He was, he was a bit evasive about it, same as he was about naming his insurance company.
1: Well, I know I never heard of him. What did you tell him?
0: I told him to call the police, that unless there was some insurance angle that required investigation, you know.
1: Right, exactly right. Although, of course, if Bartell does find something on him, if he is a client of one of the companies...
0: It's still a police matter. Why call on me to play bodyguard?
1: Well, you know, Johnny, if you would have your telephone number unlisted, you'd save yourself a lot of these nuisance calls.
0: Yeah, I know.
1: Oh, yes?
2: Here's a photostat of the lynch policy Mr. Martell said you asked him for.
1: Oh, then there is one. Thank you.
2: And I thought you were talking about some kind of a lynching somewhere, Mr. McCracken. Isn't that funny?
1: Yes. Thank you. Thank you, Miss Delsey. That'll be all.
2: Oh, I was only... Yes, sir.
1: Now, let's see, Johnny. Walter E. Lynch. Policy issued 1954, Eastern Trust and Insurance. Face value is...
0: Yeah, I see. 50,000 smackers.
1: That's a lot of money.
0: Let's see the name of the beneficiary.
1: Oh. A nephew. Fred Lynch, New York City address. I wonder, Johnny.
0: So do I. How well Freddie and his uncle get along.
1: Named him as beneficiary.
0: 5 or 6 years ago, things can change, Pat.
1: There's one way to find out.
0: And with $50,000 to be paid out if anything does happen.
1: Yes. Go ahead, Johnny. Go ahead and pay Mr. Walter Lynch a little visit.
0: At company expense?
1: Well, now,
0: Well?
1: Oh, sure, why not? I'll notify Eastern that we've assigned you to this, but that you'll send your expense account directly to them. Okay?
0: Okay. I was only about 13 miles from my place to Manchester, and I used my own car, but I saw no reason for not using the old expense account, so item two was $4.60 for a tank full of gas. The address Mr. Lynch had given me turned out to be in a rather nice residential section. The house was a small but attractive Cape Cod affair, surrounded by stately elm trees. And then I saw them in the shade of the elms at the front of the place. A couple of police cars.
3: A minute there, mister.
0: Huh? Dollar, Sergeant Johnny Dollar, insurance investigator. I came here to see Mr. Lynch.
3: Insurance investigator, huh? Any credentials? Better let me see him.
0: Sure, you're okay. Here you are. Hey, what's happening around here?
3: Okay, Dollar. You boys act pretty fast, don't you?
0: What do you mean? Is Mr. Lynch in some kind of trouble?
3: I'd call it worse than trouble, Dollar. He's dead.
0: He's what?
3: That's right, murdered.
0: Well, then I'd better get inside there and see what's what.
3: Yeah, Dollar.
0: Inside the Lynch home, the police medico in my own eyes confirmed what Sergeant Beakley had told me outside. Walter E. Lynch was dead, all right. And there was no question about his having been murdered.
4: As you can see, Mr. Dollar, the knife, obviously a long, very sharp one, plunged into his body here, directly back of the heart.
0: Yeah, Doctor, I see.
4: No doubt penetrated that organ. Death must have been virtually instantaneous. Yes.
0: Any sign of the murder weapon?
3: We haven't found any sign of it here in the house, Dollar. Conroy's out back looking for it. And for any footprints that might give us a clue.
0: That little rain we had last night ought to help in the footprints department.
5: Only it doesn't. Now, whoever did this must have come right in the front door. Hi, Dollar.
0: Hi, Conroy.
5: Sergeant, you want me to see what's holding up the boys from the lab?
3: Yeah, I'll give them a call.
5: Right, you are.
3: Meantime, Dollar, if you have any ideas...
0: No, wait a minute. Too late, I guess.
3: What?
0: If there were any fingerprints on that telephone, Conroy's probably covered them up.
5: Conroy.
3: probably covered up anyway.
0: Huh? Well, it wasn't the killer who called us about this. It was the old character who lives next door, a man named Halsey. Right now, he's back home in his rocking chair at the corner window, muttering to himself, trying to recover from the shock. Maybe when he does recover, he'll be able to give us some help.
1: How did he find out about this?
3: Seems he came over here to talk to Mr. Lynch about his nephew.
1: Fred Lynch.
3: Nobody answered his knock. The front door was wide open, so he walked in here and found this. So he picked up the phone and... You know about Fred Lynch?
1: I know he's beneficiary of his uncle's insurance.
3: Another good motive gone to waste.
1: What do you mean?
3: You don't know about a couple 3 years ago when Freddie's mother died, left him a pile of money, only made the mistake of leaving it in charge of this one, this stiff we've got lying here?
1: What happened?
3: Well, this old crook finagled that young kid out of every cent of it, so that by the time Fred was 25, entitled to it, that was about 6 months ago, why, Dollar, Freddie ended up with nothing.
1: His own nephew.
3: That surprise you, Dollar? It's because you don't live here in Manchester. Don't know anything about the Lynch family, what's left of them, which is only Freddie now.
1: Well, what's that supposed to mean?
3: Not one of the Lynch tribe was any good. Ask me, the town will be glad to see this one out of the way.
1: Oh, I get it.
3: Oh, what'd they say, Conroy? Somebody on the way over?
5: Harker will be over as soon as he clears up a hit and run over on the east side.
3: Okay. Well, I guess there's nothing more we can do. Go see who it is.
5: Yes, sir.
3: You about finished, Doc?
4: Sergeant, this knife wound puzzles me greatly.
3: What do you mean, Doc?
4: Very unusual instrument. Very long, thin, with a two-edged blade. Both edges very sharp.
3: That's so?
4: Yeah. Very unusual.
1: Sergeant, you said a neighbor, Mr. Halsey, found him here?
6: Yeah. Did somebody speak my name?
5: Here's the man who was knocking on the door.
3: Oh, Mr. Halsey, come in.
6: I don't know that I want her, Sergeant, with that poor man laying there dead.
3: Mr. Halsey, this is Johnny Dollar, insurance investigator.
6: Eh? Insurance investigator?
1: Yeah, I understand you came over here to talk with Mr. Lynch about his nephew, Mr. Halsey.
6: Freddie? Why, that worthless young wastrel, that...
1: Well, why do you say that?
6: Well, because he never did a day of honest work in his life. The theater... That's all he cares about.
1: Theater?
6: In New York City, that pit of iniquity spends all his time with sinful people, actors, chorus girls, and the like.
1: I take it you don't have much use for people in show business.
6: Scum of the earth. That's what they are. That's all they are.
1: Yeah,
6: and
1: well,
6: he's one of them.
1: Now, Mr. Halsey,
6: and
1: if you'll...
6: when I saw him here this morning...
1: What? He was here?
6: No doubt come to beg some money from his uncle.
3: Why didn't you tell me that, Mr. Halsey?
6: Of course his uncle cut him off from the money his mother left him. Wouldn't you have done the same?
1: Mr. Halsey, listen,
6: eh?
1: Would you?
6: Yes, well, wouldn't you?
1: Look here now.
6: An actor he is in that sinful city down there.
1: Wait a minute, you say that Freddie was here this morning?
6: Yeah, of course he was.
1: When?
6: That's why I finally made up my mind to come over here and talk to Walter about him.
1: What time was he here?
6: Well, from 9:30 to a few minutes of 10.
3: Doc, have you been able to fix the time of death?
4: Very close, Sergeant, yes. By the body temperature.
1: What time would you say, Doctor?
4: About 10 o'clock.
1: Mr. Halsey, are you sure it was a few minutes of 10 when Freddie left here?
6: Well, of course I am.
1: How sure?
6: I was sitting by the window listening to my radio like I always do.
1: Thought you didn't like anything about show business.
6: The radio is different.
1: Oh, thanks.
6: Freddie left his house just before the WDRC announcer gave the time as 10 a.m., and radio time is accurate time.
1: I see what you meant, Sergeant, about a motive going to waste where Freddie was concerned.
3: What are you talking about, Dollar? The doc says death was about 10 a.m.
1: I know.
3: So?
1: And, Mr. Halsey, you're sure that Freddie didn't come back here after 10?
3: What's the difference?
6: Of course I am. These eyes of mine may be pretty old, but they never miss anything.
1: Well?
3: What's the difference, Johnny? Freddie's the one that killed him. Lord knows he's the one logical suspect.
1: No, Sergeant.
3: Doc says approximately 10. So, all right, it was a few minutes of before Freddie left here. So Freddie killed him. Now, look, everything ties up. Yeah, and the kind of a knot that's going to hang that
1: boy. No, Sergeant, I wish it was that easy.
3: Oh, of course it is. Motive, opportunity, everything. It all spells Freddie Lynch.
1: No.
3: Conroy put a tracer on him.
5: Right, Sergeant.
0: Sergeant, I'm afraid you're wrong.
3: How can I be?
0: That is, if Mr. Halsey is sure of his times.
6: Of course I am.
0: Lynch was still alive after 10 o'clock.
3: What are you talking about? How do you know?
0: Because he called me on the phone. Because I myself was talking to him.
3: What?
0: At exactly 8 minutes after 10.
3: Oh.
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0: No question about it. I was the perfect alibi for Freddie Lynch. Freddie had left his uncle's house a few minutes before 10. I had talked with his uncle at 8 minutes after 10. Yeah, and when the police checked up, they learned that Freddie had taken a bus to New York at 10:15. On foot, and he was on foot. Old man Halsey had seen that. He had to leave the house before 10 to make that bus.
6: I told you, young man, these eyes of mine may be old, but they never miss a thing. He was on foot, all right, and he left this house before 10 o'clock, and he didn't come back.
0: But now wait a minute. If someone else came in here to commit the murder after Freddie left, why hadn't old man Halsey seen that person?
3: You're right, Dollar. Nobody else came here, so it must have been Freddie killed his uncle.
0: All right, now look, Sergeant.
3: Only how could he? Because if you talked to Mr. Lynch at 8 minutes after, and Freddie was on his way to the bus station, and he had
0: wait,
3: to be...
0: Wait,
3: then
0: Sergeant.
3: It's impossible. Dollar, this really bugs me.
0: All right, listen, the murder weapon.
4: Very unusual.
0: I know, Doc, you told me.
4: It must have been something I'd never seen before.
0: I wouldn't be too sure about that, unless you feel the same way Mr. Halsey does about show business.
4: What?
6: Terrible, sinful, iniquitous, immoral.
0: Yeah, maybe you're right on this one.
3: What are you getting at, Doc?
0: I'm getting out. Was that an express, that bus that Freddie took to New York?
3: No, it was a local. But I don't see
0: then
3: what...
0: with luck, in my own car, I can beat him down there. Do you know where he lives, Mr. Halsey?
6: I certainly do.
0: All right, where?
6: At 1231 West 43rd Street.
0: Good. I'll see you later.
3: Now, Doc...
0: Oh, Sergeant, maybe you can fix any tickets for speeding I pick up along the way. Somehow, just lucky, I guess, I managed to reach the address in New York without getting pinched. A $10 bill of the superintendent, that's item three, got me into the rooms of Freddie Lynch. The walls were plastered with theatrical programs and playbills, most of them from summer playhouses, off-Broadway shows. In a closet, I found some costumes he'd used in various productions. In one corner was a battered shield with a broken spear beside it. Some heavy oriental belts and jewelry. The long robe of an Arabian desert rider with a sort of turban to go with it. Yeah, everything fitted in very nice. Hey, yeah, wide open, Freddie, wide open, just the way you left it. Come in, kid.
10: I beg your pardon?
0: Kind of careless, but it's all right, it's okay.
10: Hey, who are you?
0: You kidding? Jerry Allen, the agent, you know.
10: Agent?
0: Yeah, where you been, Freddie? When you didn't answer the letter and the telegram I sent you, where you been, huh, kid?
10: Oh, you're a theatrical agent?
0: What else? Listen, look, hey, kid, get this. I got a part for you, great part, a great one, a good salary, too. Of course, you got to let me represent you in the deal, but all I want's the usual 10%. Well, how about it, huh, kid?
10: Jerry Allen, you say?
0: Yeah, sure, that's right. Oh, we never been introduced, but I caught you in half a dozen things, and you're good boy, good, real good.
10: Well, I like to think so.
0: Sure, sure you are. And being it's my business, I got to keep adding to my stable of actors, see what I mean? So if you want this part, well,
10: I don't think so,
11: what?
10: Mr. Allen.
11: What are you talking about?
10: Well, I'm thinking of giving up the theater.
0: Oh, now, wait a minute. Wait a minute, kid. You've fallen heir to a fortune or something?
10: Why do you say that?
0: Of course, if you don't want the part.
10: Perhaps I'd better do another play or two.
0: Good, good. And you'll let me represent you? Well, Freddie?
10: Well, why not? Well, if the part is good.
0: Is the part good? It's great, kid. It's great. And if this thing doesn't hit Broadway the first time out... Hey, listen. Listen, it's a new play written by Johnstone. You get that?
10: Johnstone? I'm afraid I don't recall ever...
0: Oh, sure you've heard of him. Why, man, he's had more hits. Oh, and listen, Freddie. Listen to this part.
10: All right. I'm listening.
0: Okay, starts out a young man just about your age. Second act is 20 years later. Hey, you think you can do it?
10: Why... of course, my good man.
0: Good, good. And the third act, well, now that part may be a little tough. You got to kind of make like you're about 60.
10: Here, there's no problem at all, Mr. Allen. No problem at all.
0: Only it's a shaky old man, like he's scared to death all the time.
10: All right, listen. All fear has clutched me by the throat. The overpowering terror... willing up.
0: Oh, hey, that's great. Come on, keep it up, Freddy boy, keep it up.
10: Well, you see, of course, if I had a script, I...
0: Scared, remember? Scared. Say something like, you must come here right away to protect me.
10: You must come here right away to protect me.
0: Oh, that's great. Now, say my life is in danger. I've been threatened, Mr. Dollar.
10: My very life is in...
0: What?
10: What? Dollar?
0: That's right. Johnny Dollar.
10: Why, this was all a trick.
0: Yeah, and you fell for it like a ton of bricks. The same voice you faked over the telephone to sound like your uncle.
10: Oh, no, listen.
0: Killed him to make me ready to swear your uncle was still alive after you left him there dead.
10: But, Dollar, listen. See, I'm his only kin. I'll be coming into a lot of money. His insurance and whatever money or property there is.
0: Oh, why don't you drop dead?
10: I see. But do you see this?
0: So that's what you did it with.
10: Yeah, that's right.
0: Arabian, isn't it?
10: I stand back.
0: Long, thin blade with a double edge. From one of your costume plays.
10: I stand back, I say.
0: Sure.
10: Whoa! My hand. You've broken my hand.
0: Funny. I didn't think I was that good a shot. So now I'll have to make another deposition for the sake of another trial. And I'm sure that hamming it up in court won't keep Freddy from playing out the rest of his life in front of a captive audience. Expense account total, including a flock of incidentals, well, let's call it $100. Yours truly, Johnny Dollar.

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1: Thanks, Daniel. 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Yours truly, Johnny Dollar.

0: starring Bob Bailey, originates in Hollywood and is written, produced, and directed by Jack Johnstone. Heard in our cast were Virginia Gregg, Chet Stratton, Lawrence Dobkin, Sam Edwards, Herb Ellis, Ralph Moody, and Junius Matthews. 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

The white man had the blues, cause nothing to worry about. Now, you lay down at night, you roll from one side of the bed to the other all night long, you can't sleep. What's the matter? The blues has got you. You get up and sit on the side of your bed in the morning, you may have a sister and a brother, mother and father around, but you don't want no talk out of them. What's the matter? The blues got you. Well, you go and put your feet under the table and look down in your plate, got everything you want to eat. But you shake your head, you get up, you say, Lord, I can't eat and I can't sleep. What's the matter? The blues got you. Wanna

Jane Eisenberger. Feeling like a mummy. Mary Jane Eisenberger.